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0: De regreso con ustedes a través de la cadena radial de los Guardianes. 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
7: De regreso con ustedes a través de la cadena radial de Los Guardianes, presentada por Sherwin Williams. 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
7: De regreso con ustedes a través de la cadena radial de Los Guardianes, presentada por Sherwin Williams, Carlos Baerga, quien les habla, Rafa Hernández Brito, bajo la producción de la máquina Big Mike Pica, y Tim Herring en la lomita para enfrentar a Mickey Gasper.
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7: De regreso con ustedes al Progressive Field. 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
2: 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Y por Twisted Tea Hard Ice Tea, que siga la fiesta, Cleveland. 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Like 300.

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2: The Hurricanes leading this series 3-1 after a 4-0 shutout victory in Montreal on Wednesday night. The Hurricanes a win away from the Stanley Cup Finals in a matchup with the Vegas Golden Knights. Tonight, Carolina minus a goal and a half plus 104 on the puck line. Montreal getting a goal away from the Stanley Cup Finals in a matchup with the Vegas Golden Knights. Tonight, Carolina minus a goal and a half plus 104 on the puck line. Montreal getting a goal and a half minus 128. On the money line, Montreal plus 195. Carolina minus 240 with the over-under at 5.5. Carolina is the betting favorite to win this year's Stanley Cup at minus 150. Vegas is at plus 130. If the Canadians force a game 6, it'll be in Montreal on Sunday. I'm Tony Dazzeri from VSiN, the Sports Betting Network.
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8: 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Carolina Hurricanes now up 4-0, and Will, can we declare this one over?
2: Are they going to play the rest of the game? I guess they have to, by rule here, but yes, this game is over, absolutely.
8: Might as well just play a running clock from here on out. Carolina, yes. Now, if you want to play the puck line, Carolina minus 4.5, minus 110. The total on the game is 6.5, shaded a little bit to the over, minus 120. But the Canadians, if you feel like the Canadians have got an improbable comeback in them, you can take 80-1 odds at DraftKings right now. 80-1. Any takers? Probably got a few for a few bucks or small bets, but we're midway through the game, 10 minutes ago in the second period, 4-0 Carolina with the Stanley Cup Final Game 1 coming up next week against the Vegas Golden Knights. Will, how about in the world of baseball? What's jumping out to you as we speak? It was great to have Mike Montesano on to talk about the Yankees-A's game tonight. You two are on the same page there, over 9.5 on the total. I like that bet, probably jump on that as well, because I don't like either pitcher tonight, Rodon or Severino, in that matchup. But what else jumps out to you now in the on this Friday night in the world of MLB?
2: Not a ton. Tampa was down 2-1, wanted to get back on track here. They have not been playing well this week. They went up, 8-2, and now it's 8-5. So that's interesting. Houston up 4-3 on Milwaukee. San Diego 7, Washington 5. Logan Webb back in action. Coors Field 1-1. Looks like end of third there. So summer has hit, Matt. You come to a few of these days throughout the year where you could just sense the season's changing. That first Saturday without college football, you know, you get to this point where we're just so used to the last 4 or 6 weeks, a bunch of NBA games a night, you know, a bunch of NHL games. It's one NHL game. You know, you don't have it every night. It's summer is definitely upon us, I feel like.
8: Will, I don't know if you realize this, but Wednesday night was the midpoint of the NFL offseason. It was 15 Sundays since the Super Bowl.
2: Oh, wow.
8: And 15 Sundays until NFL week one. And obviously the season's going to open on a Wednesday night. So we are at the midpoint of the NFL offseason. Padres are up on the Nationals 7-5. And Padres now minus 1640 in that game. And with the Padres putting 7 runs on the board, you might think Fernando Tatis possibly hit a home run. That's not the case. He is still stuck with a goose egg. No home runs. I think Manny Machado's got one hit tonight, but the Padres do have a lead on the Nationals in D.C. Twins lead the Pirates 5-4. Ninth inning in Pittsburgh. Minnesota minus 540 right now, trying to close out that game. Blue Jays up on Baltimore 6-5. Toronto minus 840. It's in the ninth inning in Baltimore. Will, are you one who I heard, I think it was somebody was on VSIN talking about this week. It might have been J.J., John Jastrzemski, and it might have been Dustin and J.J. talking about the Orioles might be worth some sort of futures play to make the playoffs. Are you buying Baltimore or not?
2: I bought them before the year. I want to return them. The American League is so bad. It's so watered down that I can't like dismiss anybody's pick. And you know the reason I liked them before the year, you know, I had my reasons. They had talent. So I don't know what their reasoning was, their number, but you can talk me into pretty much anybody in the American League. That's the state of the American League right now.
8: I can't talk you into the Angels. There's no way.
2: No, that's the one. You're right.
8: Tampa Bay Rays looked like the obvious play tonight. The Rays were off the sweep in Baltimore. They got beat by the Yankees on Sunday. They were on a losing streak. And I thought, well, if you're not afraid to lay a price in baseball, bet the Rays tonight against the Angels at home. Rays are going to probably stop this four-game losing streak. They lead the Angels 8-5 in the ninth inning in Tampa. Mets lead the Marlins 7-5. Juan Soto has started to get hot. I know you loved Juan Soto when he was with the Yankees, and it was you know, fun to watch that year with Judge and Soto in the lineup together. Soto is starting to get hot. Is there any hope for the Mets?
2: I don't think so. There's too many flaws. They're too far behind. I know they made a run 2 years ago. I know the Tigers made a run 2 years ago. You got extra teams. I shouldn't say it's impossible. I would say it's very unlikely, and I wouldn't bet it.
8: You know, Mike Montesano mentioned something about the Cardinals there, and nobody really thought the Cardinals were a team to take seriously before the season, but they're right there in the middle of it in that division, and they're winning again tonight. They're beating the Cubs 5-4. In the eighth. Can the Cardinals sustain this, or is this somewhat of a fluke in St. Louis?
2: I don't think they can sustain it. It's look, good year, overachieve, step in the right direction, all of those things. It just feels like at some point here that they're going to run out of gas, and this is they're not as good as their record. That's just how I feel. I could be wrong, but I didn't think they'd be this good. But I don't know. Do you disagree?
8: I'm surprised they've sustained it this long. I don't think they will. Like we say, we're 2 months into a 6 month season. No, I don't. I think they'll probably end up around maybe a sub 500 team by a few games, but they have been better. And I've watched them. They're a better baseball team than I thought. There was a lot of people before the season, Will, who said the Rockies are hopeless, the Cardinals are hopeless, the Nationals are hopeless. I don't think any of those teams are nearly as bad as people thought in the preseason. Even the Rockies are a little bit better than people thought.
2: Yeah, and that's a fun market, trying to find the worst team, trying to find some value. And look, we're talking about that stuff. It's usually February.
8: Right.
2: It's kind of a dead season. You're looking for not looking for content because we bet this stuff, but it's an interesting way to look at it, to look from the bottom instead of the top. And to your point, it's not a year where there's three or four awful teams. Even the bad teams or the teams we thought were going to be bad are okay. And then you have teams like the Giants that are really bad. So I don't know. If I ask you right now, who's going to have the worst record in baseball? I don't have the stats in front of me, the standings. The worst team is who at the end of the year?
8: I would still go with the Rockies. I mean, right now they're 20-37, and they've lost five in a row. I don't think they're as bad as we thought they were going to be before the season. They've been pretty competitive, but I still think they're, for my money, they would be the worst team, and they would end up as the worst, with the worst record in baseball when it's all said and done. You know who's been terrible? And I know you know this. The Tigers have been terrible recently. Yeah. I mean, are they that bad?
2: It's hard to believe, and the Mets are always going to, you know, there's going to be a spotlight on them, big city, payroll. The Tigers are every bit as disappointing as the Mets, because at least with the Mets, you know, the Phillies, the Braves are in that division. It's not like the Mets were a lock to win that division. The Tigers were odds on to win that division, and they're not even close. They're terrible. I did not see this coming with Skubal and Valdez at the top of the rotation, an okay lineup. I thought they'd at least be okay. I didn't really see a realistic path. You know, good manager. I'm very surprised by this.
8: Yeah, since the Skubal injury, the Tigers have been terrible, and they've lost eight of their last 10. They're now 22-35, tied with the Angels down there at the bottom of their respective divisions. The Angels, 22-35, might end up with the worst record in baseball, but I would put my money on the Rockies. Rockies or Angels? How about you?
2: Rockies or Angels? I will go with the Rockies are going to have the worst record, I think, because the division's a little tougher. It's close. It's very close.
8: You know who else is terrible? This team is really rotten, and the Yankees just swept them, the Royals, Kansas City Royals. I wonder if Matt Quintero in Kansas City is going to be the
2: bad team.
8: Is that the next manager who should be fired? Do the Royals need a managerial change? Sometimes we saw it with the Phillies, right? Don Mattingly jumps in, takes over. Phillies are 20-8 since Mattingly takes over. Do the Royals need to fire their manager? Do they need a reset? Because this team does have some talent. I know the pitching's pretty weak. We saw the Yankees just beat up their pitching. I'm not putting it all on the manager, but sometimes you make a change and that can spark a team. And I was not really impressed by the way he managed the Royals in those three games against the Yankees. I would probably fire him today and see if that makes a difference. The Royals have been a big disappointment, Will.
2: And yeah, by the way, I mean, if you're not going to fire the manager, and I don't know that that's the solution, what else are you going to do? So, yeah, you're right. You got to give the team a spark. I'm with you.
8: Royals, by the way, down 6-0 to the Rangers tonight. So it's going from bad to worse for KC. They got beat up by the Yankees. Now they're getting blown out by Texas tonight. Sixth inning. You can grab 43-1 odds on the Royals to come back tonight, down 6 runs in the sixth or not. How about the Astros up 4-3 on the Brewers? That's a team that's going to be maybe worth a play in the month of June to have the most wins. As Mike Montesano pointed out, the Brewers, I thought, are an intriguing option there at 11-1 odds, but they are trailing in the sixth inning tonight. Giants and Rockies tied at 1 in the fourth inning. And, Will, we're about a minute away here from first pitch. It's about to happen in West Sacramento. Carlos Rodon and the Yankees, Luis Severino and the A's. And the A's just got swept by the Mariners in Sacramento, so they're looking to bounce back tonight. And this game is going to go off at, let's see, the closing price here at Circa is Yankees minus 134. Total at 9.5. Will Hill's got it over 9.5.
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12: Will Hill, Matt Eumanns here, VSiN Primetime on a Friday night. Great guest this night, Mike Palm, VP of Operations here at Circa, Big Randy McKay, Paul Bovey, Mike Montesano. Will, it's just you and I the rest of the way here, and we're going to be watching Yankees A's. Aaron Judge at the plate with Ben Rice on second, one out in the top of the first. You and I were talking about this off the air. I used to like Carlos Rodon a lot as a starting pitcher. Last couple of years when he's been with the Yankees, I really have not trusted him at all. And in fact, sometimes when he starts for the Yankees, like he made his comeback against the Mets, I look to bet against him. Tonight, you're betting against him in a way. You're playing this over the total of 9.5. Former Yankee Luis Severino going for the A's, you think this will be a high-scoring game?
13: I do, and I used to like Severino, too. I remember at the beginning of Severino's career, he looked like he was going to be one of the better young pitchers in baseball. He was throwing 100 when not everyone was throwing 100. He looked like he was headed to be a superstar. I think he finished third at Cy Young as like a 22, 23-year-old. So that's not nothing. But he has seen better days, had an okay year for the Mets a couple years back, but he really struggles in this ballpark. And I believe he's about to give up a run right here in the first inning. His Judge singles. Ben Rice on his way home, and it is 1-0 Yankees. So the over 9.5 is off to a good start. And you know what else is off to a good start, Matt? I hated that Oakland ballpark when the Yankees would play there. It was just, I don't know, something about it, bad vibes. It was just a weird park. It seemed like the Yankees always struggled in that park. That was one I'm sure the Yankees are happy to move away from.
12: It didn't just seem like it. They did struggle there. I remember watching the Yankees get swept in Oakland toward the end of Derek Jeter's career, and they had big crowds out there in Oakland, and it was a mediocre A's team, and they swept the Yankees. And by the way, more good news for you here. Another single. I jumped on this bet with you and Mike Montesano over 9.5. It seems like a big number, but I don't like either pitcher. So this play does make sense tonight. Hopefully the Yankees can tack some more on here. They get the RBI single from Aaron Judge. Cody Bellinger now hits a single, and 1-0 with runners on first and second and one out. Yankees offense came to life in Kansas City, Will. I watched every game of that series. But I also wondered, did that have a lot to do with the weak Kansas City pitching? Because in the first game against Michael Wacha, the Yankees didn't do a lot offensively. They were lucky to come back and win that game in the ninth inning. Then they beat up on a lot of bad pitching in the next two games of that series.
13: They did, but you know what? Over the course of a long Major League Baseball season, you're going to face bad pitchers once in a while. You got to beat up on those guys. That's where you got to get fat. But that's always been a question in my mind, and I think you have similar concerns, Matt. Can the Yankees hit good pitching in October? And they've had a lot of teams like this over the years where they feast on beating up on bad pitching staff, bad bullpens, and then they shrivel when they have to manufacture runs and they can't just rely on hitting, you know, 3 or 4 homers a game.
12: You're right, and I still think the Yankees are going to have to make a move or two and strengthen the bottom half of that lineup later in the season, but we got plenty of time to look forward to that. So, Jazz at the plate. It's a number to second base, and he's not going to beat that out, but we will have runners on second and third with two outs for the Yankees. By the way, the Carolina Hurricanes is pouring it on here. 5-0 over the Canadiens. The live line, if you want to lay 5.5 with Carolina, is +114. Just the straight number is off the board at DraftKings at this point. This is a full-on blowout with 1.5 minutes to go in the second period. And you're going to get 100-1 odds or something more on the Canadiens if you think they're going to make a comeback, and they're not. This is done. Stanley Cup final is going to be Tuesday night with Vegas as an underdog in Carolina. Will, I know that you feel like these are bad for the leagues when you have short series. When you have sweeps or you have 5-game series, it's always better for the league to have an extended series. And we didn't have that. Golden Knights won in a sweep. Hurricanes going to win in 5 games. Do you think it's bad for the NHL that you've got Carolina, Florida, Tampa, Vegas, some of the southern and warm weather cities and an expansion franchise, and you don't have the traditional franchises fighting for the Stanley Cup? I thought it would be great for the NHL if the Montreal Canadiens were playing for the Cup, but that's not going to happen.
13: Yeah, I think it's a good point, and I can tell you where I am in Connecticut. They will be rooting for the Vegas Golden Knights, the Carolina Hurricanes, the former Hartford Whalers. That is a sore spot for a lot of people in Connecticut, as we have a development here in the Yankees game.
12: Paul Goldschmidt.
13: A 3-run homer. Yeah. So 4 runs in the top of the first is a nice way to start, Matt, and over 9.5.
12: Goldie goes deep and just barely gets out to left field, but that's good enough. That's a 3-run shot for Paul Goldschmidt. Drives in Aaron Judge and Cody Bellinger. Ben Rice had scored earlier, and that's 4 runs off Luis Severino here in the top of the fourth. Yes, that's a great start for over 9.5. Play that you and Mike Montesano both gave out here on the show tonight. Goldie goes deep for the Yankees, 4-0 right there. And if you played the Yankees, off to a great start as well. Carolina Hurricanes up 5-0. You said that where you live out in Connecticut, the fans will be rooting for the Golden Knights and not the Hurricanes, right?
13: Yeah, the Hurricanes are the former Hartford Whalers. I think, 1997, 1998? A while back now, the Whalers left. And that's kind of a sore subject. I wasn't old enough to remember, and I didn't like look into what happened and why they left and everything. But Connecticut, we don't have many sports teams, so the Whalers were kind of beloved here in Connecticut. A lot of people really were bummed out when the Whalers left, which happens when teams leave. Fans, they're devastated. They go to the games. It becomes part of the family, things like that. And that's one that's still kind of a bitter subject here for people in Connecticut. Some people, it doesn't bother me too much, but right. I know a lot of people are upset by it.
12: Yeah, you probably don't lose any sleep over that. But, you know, the
13: no.
12: Vegas Golden Knights have been a great addition to the league. Vegas has been a great addition to the NHL as an expansion city. And the Knights are going to be in the Stanley Cup Final for the third time in 9 years. I know there are a lot of people who hate the Knights because they've been so successful. But they've been a great franchise. In their 9 years of existence, they got a bunch of winners on this team, a bunch of veterans who've been there, who have done it and won it. And I don't think you can take this team lightly going to the Stanley Cup, even though this Carolina Hurricanes team looks like a force, man. And Carolina going to be, as Mike Palm mentioned tonight, about minus 150 or a little bit higher as a series favorite in the Stanley Cup Final. I just will. It seems like it's not a great thing for the league when you have Carolina, Florida, Tampa Bay winning all these cups, and you don't have any of the traditional franchises winning cups. Edmonton Oilers made it to the final the last 2 years and got beat, right? And it's been this run of Florida, Tampa Bay, Vegas, Colorado snuck one in there, but that's basically been the league for the last 5 or 6 years. And you don't have any of the traditional franchises winning cups. Where are the Pittsburgh Penguins, Detroit Red Wings, Chicago right. Blackhawks, right? All these franchises, Boston Bruins, all these teams have been bounced or didn't make the playoffs.
13: I'm with you. I completely agree with everything you said. There's nothing you can do. It's just the way the puck bounces, so to speak. There's not like you can do to fix it or anything. But I agree, it is better when you have the Blackhawks, the Bruins, the Rangers, et cetera. I'm completely with you.
12: And it's crazy to me that no team from Canada has won the Stanley Cup since 1993. That is
13: bizarre.
12: It was one of the craziest droughts in sports, and it's going to continue because the Canadians, who won it in 93, are getting blown out tonight by the Hurricanes. 5-0 in that game as we go to second intermission. And if you played under 5.5, you're going to be without much hope here going to the third period. The live total is 6.5, shaded over minus 125. All right, Yankees lead the A's 4-0 as we go to the bottom of the first. Looks like a packed house in Sacramento tonight. No surprise there. But the A's on a bit of a slide here. They were in first place in the division, the only team in that AL West with a winning record. But they just got swept by the Mariners, and they are 2 games under and in a 4-run hole tonight before they even get to bat. Carlos Rodon's going to make his 4th start tonight. Will, so far in 3 starts, 13 innings, he's got a 4.15 ERA and a whip of 1.46. You know, we talked about a pitcher we don't trust, or maybe we're looking to bet against. Rodon is that guy on the Yankees staff. For me, do you think there's a decent amount of hope that he can get things turned around here?
13: I do. I think he can be, above average pitcher. The question for me, when you get to the playoffs and the Yankees are going to be a playoff team, is Rodon a starter? That bullpen needs help. Could he, move to the bullpen and transition and help the team more that way? I think that's an interesting discussion.
12: If he's a starter, he would be on a short leash. I think if the Yankees are healthy, right. if their rotation's healthy going to the playoffs, when you got Cole and Schlitler and Freed, and you're not going to use Rodon if you don't have to. All right, we're at the end of hour number 3. 1 hour to go here on VSIN Primetime. Stay tuned. Got a lot to talk about, including the NBA Finals and Western Conference Finals, Game 7. It's VSIN, the Sports Betting Network.
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12: Hopefully we get a great Game 7 in the Western Conference Finals. It's Will Hill, Matt Youmans here on VSiN Prime Time. And Will, Spurs, Thunder, this is what we wanted, a long series. I don't think it's really developed the way we had hoped. We had an instant classic in Game 1. And a bunch of blowouts. Hopefully we get a great one in Game 7. What's your sense for Saturday night? OKC, a 3.5-point home favorite.
13: A tepid, I would say, enthusiasm for the Thunder. I don't know how you watch this series and have a great deal of confidence in either side. It's just been so many highs and so many lows. The one thing that's been kind of consistent, these teams have bounced back from blowout losses time and again, and done so at home. So I think the Thunder, with home court, with a little more depth, more experience, have enough to get over the finish line. I like the Thunder here. I think it's going to be a close game. Kind of feels like we're due for one. I know due is a dangerous word in betting, but you figure Game 7, nerves, a little tighter, a little closer to the vest. I think it's a close game, and then the Thunder kind of pull away and win by 7 or 8. Don't have a ton of confidence, but that's where I'm at with it. How about you? Where are you at here with this Game 7?
12: Well, I typically like to play the home teams in Game 7, especially when you're talking about the defending champs and a team that's a little older, a little more experienced, and they've been there and they've won it. And the Spurs, look, in Game 5, they looked really immature, really young. They got blown out. They played some bad basketball. Did they learn from that? Yeah, they looked a lot better in Game 6, but can they transfer that on the road here in Game 7, where the last time they went to Oklahoma City, they were awful. The thing is, when you're looking at OKC here, I think it's a bit of a fragile favorite. Even though it's the defending champs, I feel like this team is banged up with injuries, right? A.J. Mitchell and Jalen Williams has been declared out for Game 7. He's a big part of this team, Will. If you're going to play OKC here, if you're going to lay the 3.5, or you're going to bet the Thunder on the money line, you got to be, I think, a little bit hesitant. You got to be discouraged and a little bit hesitant because Jalen Williams has been ruled out. He is not going to play in this game. Do the Thunder have enough depth? Do they got guys who can step up and fill that void? Are you confident in that?
13: Relatively confident. It's the old saying, the role players are going to play better at home. We've seen that throughout the series, the McCains of the world. And this is basically the same Thunder team that won pretty comfortably on, what was it, Tuesday night in Game 5. So it's a good thing, not just in this series, but sports betting in general, to, I don't want to say ignore the last thing you saw, but if you're able to somehow not overreact to the last thing you saw, which is tough because you sit down for 2.5 hours, you watch these games, you watch one team get buried, it's hard not to think that team's going to win the next game. But these games have looked different, you know, game to game, depending on the venue. So again, I'm not like totally convinced, pounding my fist here, that the Thunder win. It would be, 6 or 7 on the confidence scale. It's been so many highs, so many lows. You bring up a good point with the injuries. And I'll throw in one more factor to emphasize your point. Dylan Harper, to me, in Game 6, looked the healthiest he's looked, I think, since like Game 1 of the series, which is a big, big deal, which, again, adds to the trickiness of a handicap here because there's just so many moving parts with key players on both sides being injured. So let's hope we get a good game. I think OKC wins and just kind of put our feet up and look, the playoffs have not been great. The series has been a disappointment since Game 1. Hopefully we get a good one here Saturday night.
12: Well, when you look at the total, and I'm going to talk about the total in Game 6. It was 219.5 or 219 right around there. And Tim Murray and I talked about this at length on the show on Thursday night. And I played that under 219. Not a big bet, but had to sweat that out. Got lucky that the game really died in the fourth quarter because it was a blowout. So landed on 209, 118 to a 91. Professional handicapper Big Al McMorty points this out on Twitter. This season, in Game 7, the overs are 4-0. A lot of times when we think about Game 7s, we think about conservative play, more defensive-oriented games. Overs are 4-0 in Game 7. The overs by 3.5, 7, 9.5, and 15 points. Before this season, the unders run an 18-7 run, 18-7 run going to the going into this postseason. The unders were 18-7 in the last 25 and 55-43-1 since Game 1 in 1997. So if you go way back, the trends support unders in Game 7. But Will, this year, it's a small sample given. All four Game 7s have gone over the total. How do you feel about the total now that it's gone down from 219 to 212.5 for Saturday night?
13: It's a bummer. It's kind of disappointing because for years, Game 7 unders are one of the steadiest bets, one of the more reliable bets you can make in sports. Just you really didn't even need to know anything. Game 7, NBA or NHL, you get that seventh game, the line pops up, you go under, you're usually going to do pretty well. But the books have eventually caught on here. They've taxed you for it. So I don't think there's any great value on the under. My instincts just from betting them all these years is I'll still go under, but I realize I'm probably overpaying for the under. So I'm not going to play anything. How about you?
12: Yeah, I don't think I'm going to play the total either. Not that it's, now that it's down to a number of 212.5. Typically, I would play the under in this situation. I would still lean that way, but probably stay away from it. Chris Massaro, another pro sports bettor, had a tweet last night, two biggest takeaways from Game 6 of the Spurs blowout win over the Thunder. One, Shai Gilgeous-Alexander is only as good as the whistle takes him. 3 free throw attempts, only 15 points, minus 28 rating. Second takeaway from Chris, if the Spurs want to advance to the NBA Finals, they can't shoot 40-plus threes and expect to win Game 7. Do you agree with what Chris said
0: with his two major takeaways from game six, Will?
13: Chris is always articulate and opinionated, which is why I enjoy his tweets where he's very passionate. I do agree with Chris, and that's that's another reason I like OKC, because you got to figure, I know it's not as extreme as it used to be, but home court advantage, isn't SGA probably going to get some of those 50-50 calls? Or do you look at it the other way and say, you know what, it's a game seven, you're not going to get those, there's going to be no blood, no foul. I kind of think even if it's 52-48 or 51-49, OKC in a sport, in a game where the whistle is so big, probably gets the best of the whistle here on Saturday night. And if you're handicapping these games, you kind of have to look at, you know, where you think the whistle's going to go. These teams are very dependent on getting to the line, especially OKC. So that would be a reason to like OKC even more, just the fact they're playing home and, you know, maybe they get a few more free throw attempts.
0: I lean to the Thunder in game seven here, but I actually want the Spurs to win the game. I'd love to see the Spurs Knicks in the NBA finals, and I'm sick of this Thunder team and SGA and all the flopping, and I'd like to see the Spurs pull it off. I don't know if I'm going to bet it. All right, let's look ahead to the Stanley Cup final. Will Hill, it's going to be the Vegas Golden Knights and the Carolina Hurricanes, who blew away the Montreal Canadiens in the last two games of the Eastern Conference Finals. And Mike Palm of Circa joined us on the show, and he talked about the opening number. Jeff Sherman, veteran Las Vegas oddsmaker, made the number a couple days ago, and it's Carolina minus 155, Vegas plus 135 for your series price. And the Vegas Golden Knights were underdogs to the Colorado Avalanche, and they swept the Avalanche out of the Western Conference Finals. Will, I know you're hoping for a long series, just like I am. Do you expect it to be a long series? Do you think Vegas Golden Knights are live dogs? Do they have at least a puncher's chance or better to take down the Hurricanes?
13: Top of my head, I would say Carolina in seven. I could certainly understand why people would take the plus price on Vegas with how well they've played. But yeah, I would expect a longer series here, and who knows? We got some shorter series in the conference finals. I'm hoping for a longer series, and I do think, you know, six, probably seven games. I know over 5.5 is a market people like to bet when they think it's going to be a close series. I can certainly understand without, I don't even know if we have a price yet. I could certainly understand taking the over 5.5 games, but I'll call it right now. Just an initial prediction, Carolina in seven. How about that?
0: I think it's going to be a long series, too, so I would like to play it over 5.5. I think the Knights could be live, but, man, the Carolina Hurricanes have been a tough team to deal with so far, and they just embarrassed the Canadiens in the last few games of that series. Well, let's take a quick look at the baseball card on Saturday. The Philadelphia Phillies went into L.A. on Friday night 20-8 under Don Mattingly as interim manager. The Phillies and Dodgers got a big series over the weekend in L.A., and Sasaki is going to make the start on Saturday. It looks like the Dodgers are going to be right around minus 120. The Phillies undecided, so it's kind of tough to handicap this matchup right now. But what are you thinking for the weekend? Is this a chance for the Phillies to make a statement here if they can take two out of three in L.A.?
13: Yeah, and I think with Wheeler back, with Sanchez pitching as well as he's pitched, the Phillies, to me, are a playoff team. And, you know, once they get in with Wheeler and Sanchez, that's going to be a very dangerous team. You and I have floated the idea that maybe, and I haven't heard of this anywhere, Tarik Skubal, you go for the kill and you turn a great pitching staff into an even greater pitching staff. We'll see. But, yes, I think Philly can make a statement this weekend, and I think they will be there when October rolls around. I know they looked old in the beginning of the season, and you know that window is closing, but maybe they have one more year in them. And I think you and I probably, all things being equal, rooting for Don Mattingly, a guy who just, as great a player as he was, just always had a little bit of a black cloud, whether it was the back injury. He retires, the Yankees win. He joins the coaching staff, the Yankees stop winning championships. He can't catch a break sometimes, so I'm rooting for Mattingly.
0: Yeah, he's a great guy, too. Hopefully he can get things turned around in Philadelphia. Off to a great start there. How about the Yankees and the A's? Speaking of a great start, the Yankees scored four runs in the first inning on Friday night. Ryan Weathers, the lefty, is going to go against JT Ginn. JT Ginn for the A's. And this is a pitcher, a young pitcher, actually took a no-hitter into the ninth inning against the Angels in L.A. on May 18th. He lost it in the ninth, and the A's lost the game. But, Will, I think you're probably pretty optimistic about the Yankees' chances going into the weekend in Sacramento.
13: Yeah, you don't want to bet against these streaks. Play the hot teams, play against the cold teams, and the Yankees certainly look like a hot team right now.
0: Yankees in Sacramento, about minus 145, 150 favorites on Saturday night. All right, VSiN Primetime takes a break. Will Hill, Matt Eumanns, VSiN, the Sports Betting Network.

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16: Kyle Schwarber about to lead it off for the Phillies. This is going to be a good series this weekend in L.A. Will, do you have your Apple TV subscription? Because that's what this game is on tonight. Can you watch Apple TV where you are?
17: I can. I have all of them. I think, you know, we have to have all of them, especially doing what we do, which it's just, man, I'm not going to go on a rant about how TV used to be simpler and you could just watch everything in one place, but it is certainly annoying. But hey, we, you know, you make do with where the games are. But yes, I'm not going to be watching that because that's the other thing with the streaming. You have to kind of commit to it. It's hard to channel surf.
16: But, right.
17: One thing that did stick out to me is this is the last time these teams have met in this building, at least. The last time Philly was here, they had that horrendous, horrendous loss in the postseason where the kid fields the ground ball. And instead of throwing a first, when he threw it to the plate or vice versa. And one of the worst losses you're ever going to see. So I'm sure Philly has a little bad juju, a little bad deja vu as they walk through that ballpark.
16: Good recall by you. Forgot about that. Yeah, that was that was painful for the Phillies. 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Will Hill, you and Mike Montesano both really like this Yankees-A's game over the total of 9.5 tonight. And you've got to love where this is headed right now. Top of the second, two outs. Yankees have runners on second and third. And the Yankees have a 5-1 lead. Nick Kurtz is homered for the A's in the first inning. Carlos Rodon, Luis Severino was the matchup when we started. Severino is out of the game. Suarez, a little short, fat lefty, is in for the A's right now. What happened to Severino, Will?
17: I don't know. I just saw him walking off the field with trainers, which is not an unusual occurrence in his career. He's a guy who battled injuries for years. Like we mentioned, was a very highly regarded, not even prospect, third in Cy Young as a 22, 23-year-old. He looked like he was going to be one of the better pitchers in baseball for a while. Injuries derailed him, in and out of the lineup, on and off the field, and then had a healthy year for the Mets. He's been okay. He's been pretty shaky at home in this small ballpark, but he is now battling the injury bug once again. He's got like a four-year deal with the A's, so he's well-paid, well-compensated, well-taken mm-hmm. care of. But Severino, who, like I said, does not pitch well in this ballpark, is once again seems like battling an injury.
16: Never turned into what we thought he was going to be with the Yankees, right? Had high hopes Correct. For him at one point. Never happened. Really followed through on one or two good years with the Yankees. Dodgers go off -115 and scoreless so far in the first inning. Suarez gets out of it. Cody Bellinger, I believe, strikes out. Yankees lead the A's 5-1. Will, we got some finals in MLB. Let's go through them right now. We got a couple walk-off homers tonight. The Braves beat the Reds 8-3. Braves led that game most of the way. Opener in Cincinnati goes to Atlanta. Pirates, I believe, won on a walk-off. Will, do you know the details? The Pirates beat the Twins 6-5 in the series opener in Pittsburgh tonight.
17: I don't know the details, but I'm catching up right now on all these walk-off homers. The Mets get a two-run walk-off homer. So as we check on these finals,
16: Reynolds.
17: San Fran leads Colorado 3-1. We can find out what happened.
16: It was Reynolds. Okay. Reynolds hit a two-run homer. Yeah. Yep, Reynolds' two-run homer in the ninth. He gave the Pirates a 6-5 win over the Twins. So he's a hero for Pittsburgh in that one. Padres beat the Nationals 7-5. A good win for the Padres on the road. They needed that after getting swept by the Phillies. Blue Jays got a 6-5 win in Baltimore. That would have been a nice live bet there if you played Toronto. Blue Jays had a 5-run deficit in that game, but they come back to win 6-5. Rays were down to the Angels 2-1, but they were back to win the game 8-5 at the Trop tonight. And the Rays stopped that 4-game losing streak. Guardians beat the Red Sox 4-3. Looks like Angel Martinez had the had a key hit there for the Guardians, holding on to win that game. What was the detail you have here about the Mets Marlins? Mets win 9-7 in 10 innings at Citi Field tonight.
17: Yeah, and Dave Ross is texting you and I as we speak, trying to get on the show, trying to celebrate this win on the air, because I'm sure he is very exuberant, as he always is about his Mets. I did not see who hit it, but the Mets need every win they can get, trying to cling to any hope of having a 2026 season here. They get a nice win. They were up big, or had a 4-0 lead, fell behind, looked like it was going to be another bad loss, but they win it on a 2-run home run from somebody. It looks like maybe Melendez. I'm not sure. I'm just seeing the box score here. I know Melendez did hit one, but either way, Mets now 24-33. Are the Mets dead, Matt, or is there a glimmer of hope here for the Metropolitans?
16: I would say they're probably dead. I don't think there's much hope of the Mets coming back to life here. But it was Melendez with a two-run shot to right field yes. that won that game for the Mets tonight. So they got something to be happy about, at least on a Friday night, with a win over the Marlins. Also, The Cardinals beat the Cubs 6-5. That was a back and forth game in St. Louis tonight. The Cardinals improved to 30-25 with that win tonight. A lot of doubters that the Cardinals can sustain this, but they beat the Cubs, who are, had a brief winning streak after losing 10 in a row, and they're back in the loss column tonight. White Sox beat the Tigers 4-3. And even though Munetaki Murakami left the game tonight with, I believe, a slight hamstring injury,

0: respectable and who knows, maybe headed for the playoffs here in a wide open American League. So I like this White Sox team. Fun story. And on the other side of the coin, the Tigers, Tarik Skubal, you know, might as well start looking around, you know, say your goodbyes. He will not be on the Tigers. What a disaster of a season for Detroit.
1: Tigers lost 8 of 10 going into tonight, and they lose again. By the way, the A's have a couple of runners on here to start the second. It's good for the over. If you played over 9.5 like you and Mike did, Carlos Rodon's been given a 5-1 lead, and he can't get control of this A's lineup here. And things could get ugly here in the second inning, but that's great for overbetters. By the way, quick update in the hockey game. There's not a whole lot going on, but if you played this under 5.5, you're sweating for sure. Frederick Anderson and goal doing a great job shutting out the Canadiens for the second straight game. We're at the 11:15 mark of the third period, 5-0. The live total, 5.5, shaded over -188. And the game line, if you want to lay 5.5 goals with Carolina, is +175. I don't know, Will, what even happens here. When you're down 5 goals, do you bother even to pull the goalie with 6 minutes to go? Would that be an easy empty net situation here? If you're going to play over 5.5, is Montreal going to pull the goalie down 5 goals?
0: I would think not. I would think that's the equivalent to basketball fouling down 25 points. I mean, at some point, you know what? Get ready for next year. Go get ready for your flight. There's no need for that. I wouldn't think so.
1: I wouldn't think so either, but we'll see how it plays out here with just under 11 minutes to go. Hurricanes up 5-0 over the Canadiens. Freddie Freeman just hit a solo shot. Yep, Freddie Freeman solo shot. Dodgers put one on the board in the bottom of the first. In the hockey game, by the way, big Randy McKay, who was on the show tonight, played under 5.5. And the Moose, Mark Melusis, played over 5.5. So that's a decision on the total very much up in the air with just over 10 minutes to go in Carolina tonight. But we know what the Stanley Cup final matchup is going to be. Hurricanes hosting the Vegas Golden Knights. Game one is going to be Tuesday. And according to Mike Palm and Jeff Sherman, it's going to be Carolina -155. Vegas +135 in the series price. All right, we'll talk a little more hockey betting, a lot more baseball. And we actually have something out of the NFL. We got some Minnesota Vikings news for Will Hill. So stay tuned for that.
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5: It's over the total. Well, not yet in Sacramento, but in Carolina tonight. Game 5, Eastern Conference Finals. Canadians finally get a goal. 5-1 with 7.5 minutes to go here. So over the total of 5.5 for the game. We'll see if the Canadians make the desperate attempt to pull the goalie here late, but they're down 4 goals and headed towards a Carolina-Vegas Stanley Cup Final. Bruce Cassidy was fired as Golden Knights coach March 29th. And at that point, it looked like the Golden Knights were on thin ice. Weren't even, not even sure if they were going to make the playoffs or not. 8 games to go in the regular season. John Tortorella comes in and really turns things around. Carter Hart, the goaltender, has been playing great. Obviously, injuries played a role in the Knights underachieving during the season. Injuries to guys like William Karlsson and Mark Stone and others. But Tortorella's kind of turned this thing around. He and Carter Hart been a big reason for it. But Bruce Cassidy led the Golden Knights to the Stanley Cup championship in 2023. And after he was fired, obviously you think he's going to be a wanted coach around the league and there's going to be some teams that want to talk to him. The Knights denied him permission to speak with other teams, which is kind of on par with what the Knights do. They're a hardline organization. They always have been. Bill Foley is the owner in the front office. They do things that not a lot of other teams do. Bruce Cassidy has not been heard from much since he was fired. Obviously, it was the right move. You can't argue with the results that the Golden Knights have had since they brought in John Tortorella. Let's hear from Bruce Cassidy talking about the situation on the Spittin' Chicklets podcast.
6: It's upsetting. I'm going to be honest, because once you're fired, you know, your contract's basically terminated. But the one thing people don't realize is all the deals, you know, they got the NHL bylaws, this and that, and I don't know every one, but, you know, you have non-compete clauses. So I can't resign today and go work for someone tomorrow. I can't work until Vegas gives me permission until this contract's up, which is at the end of next season. So, you know, if you resign, all I do is not get paid. So, I mean, you know, I got great things to take care of.
7: Vince brought that up.
8: Yeah. I did. I said, can't you just forfeit your salary and say, hey, like, I don't need your money. I want to go get the bag from somebody else.
9: So it's not right that they can let you, right. They can let you go and then still stop you from working. That's where the bylaws are probably messed up a little bit.
6: Yeah, and like I said, those are in, I think, everybody's contract, so is what it is. But you can't do that, and I think they do that probably because they wouldn't want a coach in the middle of the year to resign on February 1st and go work up the street on February 3rd, right, because they like a better situation. I'm sure that's kind of why some of these things are written in. But in this case, yes, there was two teams that asked. It's public knowledge now, and I would like to talk to them. I want to go to work. I'm a hockey coach. As much as I love being around Biz at TNT, I want to get back to work.
5: That's Bruce Cassidy, won the Cup with the Golden Knights in 2023, fired in late March, and since he's been fired, I like Cassidy a lot as a coach, but maybe the change did a lot of good. It's been pretty obvious that John Tortorella was the right man to flip the switch for the Knights, who did not have a great regular season, but they've been outstanding in the playoffs and just swept out the Colorado Avalanche. And again, Knights were underdogs in that series. They swept Colorado. Now they're going to be underdogs against Carolina. We'll see how that turns out. Stanley Cup final going to start, looks like, Tuesday night. And there will be, I believe, a watch party here at Circus Stadium Swim Tuesday night for game one between the Knights and the Hurricanes. 5-1, Hurricanes lead the Canadiens with 6.5 minutes to go in the game. 28-22 in shots, but 5-1 is what counts, and that's a score right now. Updates in baseball. Yankees lead the A's 5-1. Dodgers on top of the Phillies 1-0. And Seattle scores first against the Arizona Diamondbacks. Brewers and Astros tied at 4. And the Giants lead the Rockies in Colorado. Can't see the score of that game right now, but Giants get the lead over the Rockies. Will Hill, what's on your radar in baseball as we speak? We see the update here from Underdog MLB. Munetaka Murakami of the White Sox has a hamstring injury and is expected to miss a couple of weeks. So a little bit of negative news for the White Sox, who had things really going in the right direction. Will, it's interesting. You mentioned the White Sox when they won 40 games. There was talk that year, would the White Sox even win 40 games that year? They got to 40. It was a horrendous season, but the White Sox just won their 30th game, and they're looking like a playoff team, but now some bad news with Murakami going down for about 2 weeks with a hamstring injury.
7: Yeah, and not the worst news, but not also, hey, he's going to be back tomorrow and he's fine. As we get another run in the Yankee game, McMahon leaves the ballpark. Wow. He's now 6-1. So you always worry when you have an over and you're off to a good start, Matt, about that lull where you can be looking really good, but you know what? You hit that 2 or 3 inning lull and all of a sudden you're sweating. So good to keep tacking on here, and we're in good shape with this over. This tweet is from Talkin' Baseball. Date the White Sox reach their 30th win. In 2024, August 16th. Last year, July 5th. This year, May 29th. So think about that. They didn't win their 30th game until August 16th a couple years ago. And here we are before June, they got it. So a good turnaround story here for the Pale Hose.
5: Yeah, White Sox, 30 wins on August 16th in 2024. That's unbelievable. They finished that year 41-21. And right now have 30 wins. By the way, that home run by Ryan McMahon. You know, a lot of talk, Will, about how the bottom of the Yankees lineup, and you and I have talked about it a lot, the bottom of the Yankees lineup's been really soft, and McMahon's not much with the bat. But he's got one homer less than Manny Machado and six more than Fernando Tatis right now. That's six home runs for Ryan McMahon.
7: Yeah, it's a good point. And you don't expect much from him. He's a really good glove on that side of the ball. And you know what? Just have a little pop. Don't be horrible defensively and just provide a little something. So he has certainly done that. He swung the bat much better. And I will say a little side note. I'm sure you realize this too, though. Sacramento, that looks like a fun place to watch a game. I don't know if you've ever been there, but nice little atmosphere, the outfield wall. It's got that minor league feel, which you love about baseball, but with Major League Baseball.
5: You know, I have not been up there for a baseball game in Sacramento, but it does look good. It's a great atmosphere. They've been lobbying to get an expansion team in Sacramento. I thought that that's highly unlikely to happen. It seems like that the expansion franchises of baseball, those go that way, and it looks like it might happen. Would go to Salt Lake City and Nashville, I would guess. It would be the top two candidates. And Sacramento's best shot to get a team would have been the A's deal in Las Vegas falling through, and then they would have nowhere else to go, and they would stay in Sacramento. But it looks like the A's deal in Vegas is going to go through. By the way, second week of June, I think right around June 8th, the Brewers and the A's are going to play a series at the new ballpark out in Summerlin here in Vegas, and that's going to be a great atmosphere for that. By the way, we'll have to check out the totals. I don't know if Jacob Mizorowski is going to be pitching in any of those games.
7: I was just thinking that.
5: But, Will, that stadium's up at elevation, and that's a launching pad. And I got to think the totals are going to be high unless Miz pitches for Milwaukee. Zach Wheeler went into tonight's game for Philadelphia 4-0 and six starts, 37 and two-thirds innings, 23 hits, and allowed only one homer. He's allowed two homers already tonight, one to Freddie Freeman, one to Max Muncy. Dodgers have a 2-0 lead. Wheeler had a whip of 0.82, ERA of 1.67, but the Dodgers have gone deep twice early in the game. I got this under 8.5. Hopefully Zach Wheeler settles down. I thought he would shut down this Dodgers lineup, but two home run balls early against the Philly starter in the opener of that series. All right, well, do you have a bet? Do you have any other bets on baseball late tonight aside from the Yankees A's over 9.5? Yankees now have a 6-1 lead after that McMahon homer.
7: I do not. I will just, in the last couple minutes here, you know, we changed the subject from hockey, but something I was thinking of. Tortorello being the coach, how odd does that have to be? Usually these teams, these coaches that win championships, Super Bowls, it's this lifelong journey. It's the start of the year to the end of the year. It's right. Such a meaningful, you know, you're almost brought to tears. Wow, we did it. We were, you know, this long climb to the top. Tortorella got here 10 minutes ago. Does he feel guilty? Is it less fulfilling? I would love to know that feeling of, obviously you want to win, but there's no way it could mean the same as, you know, when you're with a team for the full year, multiple years, right?
5: It's not going to mean the same, but I'm sure he's not going to apologize for it, right? You jump in, the team, the Golden Knights were struggling. They were not playing well. And in fact, I don't think with their record, with their point total, they would have made the playoffs in the East. But he has helped turn this thing around. You're right. It's not a long struggle to get there, but, you know, he has kind of flipped a switch. And like he said, look, he actually said this. I heard this on the postgame radio show last week. It's not about the coaches. Don't give us the credit. We're just like the guidance counselors here when the players need us. The players are doing all the work. The players deserve all the credit. So I think he's had the right attitude about that. But you got to say, the guy's punched all the right buttons. He's a defensive coach. Carter Hart's the goalie. He wants in there. And Carter Hart's played great. And the Knights' defense has been outstanding. Their penalty kill's been outstanding. So John Tortorella, who won a cup in Tampa Bay in the early 2000s, obviously very unique. 20 years later, gets a second shot and gets hired late in the season. Very unique situation. Carolina gets an empty net goal. 6-1 Hurricanes over the Canadiens with 3.5 minutes to go.
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5: All right, the game is over in Carolina. It's over the total, 6-1, Hurricanes over the Canadiens. And the dry run for Canada, trying to win a Stanley Cup, is going to continue. 1993, the last time the Canadiens won it. And it's going to be Carolina Hurricanes, Vegas Golden Knights starting on Tuesday night. Carolina minus 155, Vegas plus 135, your series price for next week. Again, 6-1, the final tonight, Carolina, and over the total. Will Hill. Yankees lead the A's 6-1 after three innings. So on track to go over the total in Sacramento tonight. That's a play for you. Dodgers lead the Phillies 2-0, top of the third in L.A. And then we got some other baseball action going on as we speak. We had a tweet tonight during the show, Will, and I wanted to see if you felt like this is what I said. This is from Vegas Regular on Twitter. He says, "Good, honest analysis on Tom Brady in the booth by Will. Humans is acting like Brady is an Emmy winner on VSiN." I don't think I ever said that about Tom Brady. Did I say that? I thought Tom Brady was pretty bad, actually, his first year in the booth. I said he got a little bit better last year. Is that the equivalent of saying the guy's an Emmy winner? Will, I thought you said Brady was you thought Brady did a little bit better last year, too, but he's... Still, you don't sit around and analyze Brady as a commentator because you're probably watching a bunch of games at the same time like I am. But I don't think Brady's ever jumped out as like an exceptional analyst so far. I thought he got a little bit better last year.
7: No, I would agree with you. I think he's improved. And Vegas Regular is a guy who tweets at us a lot. Usually, he is a very, seems like a good dude, good guy. So, yeah. I'm not sure if there was a confusion there or miscommunication, but no, I generally agreed with your point there for sure.
5: All right. Anyway, let's stick with the NFL here because I wanted to talk about the Minnesota Vikings. I saw this quote today, and I believe this is a legitimate quote, even though it's not from ESPN or a legit outfit. I'm seeing the video online here of J.J. McCarthy, and I can't get the sound, but the quote is, we're competing for a job. I'm not going to pretend that I'm happy about it, and I felt like I proved I was an elite quarterback last season. I know I'm the future of this organization, end quote. That's J.J. McCarthy talking about his competition in Minnesota Vikings camp with Kyler Murray. Will, from the reports I've read so far, the quarterback play out of Vikings camp has been pretty ragged, both by J.J. McCarthy and Kyler Murray. Vikings were 9-8 last season. They had to win their final five games to get over 500. How optimistic are you about the Vikings when you look ahead? And especially, I want to hear your thoughts on this quarterback competition.
7: I think the quarterback probably limits their upside, but you know what? A couple years ago, they got lightning in a bottle with Darnold. It's a good roster. You know, can they win 11, 12 games with Murray? And I'm assuming it's Murray or McCarthy. I mean, it's possible. Again, the rest of the team is really good. I like the coaching staff, particularly Brian Flores. I think O'Connell's a little overrated, but we'll see. You know, Murray's got to play well, stay healthy. Can he be an average-ish quarterback? That's really all you need to be a playoff team, I think. You know, B-minus, C-plus quarterback play. Granted, the division is really good now. There's no, you know, weak sisters there. The Bears, the Packers, the Lions. There's no layups. So I think the Vikings will be in the mix for a playoff spot similar to what they've been, I guess, the last couple of years. Well, last year they fell out of it early in the year before they had, you know, the great run before they fell apart. So 8-9, 10-win team, 11 if everything goes well, but you're asking a lot of quarterbacks. I don't want a lot to, you know, to ask for or expect for here with Murray and McCarthy.
5: Yeah, I would agree with that. Let's hear some harsh analysis from former NFL wide receiver Steve Smith on the Vikings quarterback battle via NFL Network or ESPN. Here we go.
17: Steve, what do you expect from Kyler Murray?
18: God bless him. Justin Jefferson probably needs to read that book that A.J. Brown was using on the sideline. I don't see a chance. And in fact, J.J. McCarthy, you know who could beat J.J. McCarthy? Anybody with a heartbeat. And Kyler Murray, good luck. I hope things improve for him. I hope he stays off the Call of Duty and start getting his playbook.
5: Steve Smith wants Kyler Murray to quit playing video games. And if he has a heartbeat, he could beat out J.J. McCarthy for that QB1 job. Is that harsh or is he speaking the truth there, Will?
7: I think it's fair. I think if Murray is healthy, you know, could he be again a 13th, 14th best quarterback in the league? We've seen that before, and he's going to be around a little bit more talent, better defense. You would hope, you would think, but I think the criticisms, the questions, the concerns are all fair. It's just tough in the NFL when you don't have a quarterback. You can go in this merry-go-round for a long time, where you draft one, you try to get one in free agency. It's just you beg, borrow, and steal until you finally land one, and these teams go a long time without. Yeah, one. Look, I've been a Vikings fan for 30-something years, 35 years. They've never really had a franchise quarterback. They had Favre for a year when he came out of retirement. They had Culpepper for a year or so, but they've basically struck out or hit pop-outs on every single draft pick choice in the last 35 years. Kind of remarkable to think about.
5: It is. Vikings, by the way, you said you've been a Vikings fan for 30-plus years. I know we've talked about this before, yeah. But for a guy who lives in Connecticut, grew up on the East Coast. For those who haven't heard the story, how did you become a Vikings fan?
7: I just like the uniforms. I was big into like football cards, baseball cards, basketball cards. I thought they had cool uniforms. It stuck. I wish it didn't. I wish I picked somebody else because they have given me a lot of heartache over the years. But you know, one day maybe it will pay off.
5: All right, let's talk college baseball here for a minute. Matt Grissom, professional handicapper, was as sharp as it gets on college baseball, tweeted tonight, it's opening round of the regionals of the NCAA tournament has been insane. Kentucky defeated Wake Forest 6-5. Little Rock defeated Southern Miss 7-4. USC Upstate has a lead over Oklahoma State late. Milwaukee took down Auburn today. And how about the biggest upset of all, St. Mary's? UCLA was -800. As Shohei Ohtani hits a homer, that's the third solo homer for the Dodgers off of Zach Wheeler. One in each inning. First inning, Freddie Freeman. Second inning, Max Muncy. Third inning, Shohei Ohtani. 3-0 Dodgers, one out, bottom of the third. From ESPN Insights, talking about the Los Angeles Regional in the college baseball tournament. St. Mary's upset UCLA today. Bruins were minus 800, some spots even higher, to win this regional. Now, it's double elimination, so they're not done yet. But they lost the first game. So from ESPN Insight, St. Mary's makes UCLA the first number one national seed. This is the overall number one seed to lose its regional opener since national seeds were introduced in 1999. Well, that puts that upset today in proper perspective. UCLA, the number one overall seed in the tournament, upset by St. Mary's today. That's how crazy college baseball can get. You got to be careful not playing too many favorites in college baseball.
7: Well, we don't get any upsets in March Madness anymore. I guess if we can get them in the college baseball tournament, at least it's better than nothing, I guess.
5: A lot to watch over the weekend in college baseball regionals. I know Jensen Lewis of VSIN is in Morgantown, West Virginia for that regional. And the winner of that one actually is supposed to play UCLA. If the Bruins, a lot of people were just assuming that UCLA would advance. And right now, the Bruins are in jeopardy of a stunning knockout. It's like almost like a number one seed in the NCAA basketball tournament losing in the first round, which we've seen a couple times. But, man, that's a big upset today with the Bruins going down to St. Mary's. After primetime, you're going to get replays overnight. And then tomorrow morning on VSIN, Big Red, Tim Murray is going to kick off the day with the weekend morning line at 9 a.m. Eastern. I know Tim's going to be on vacation for about a week, and I think he'll be back with me the following Monday. So, Will, I assume you and I are going to be doing some shows here next week. Tomorrow at noon Eastern, Ready, Set, Bet has you covered. At 3 p.m., Live Bet Saturday, all right here on VSIN, the Sports Betting Network. And, Will, which shows are you going to be hosting here over the weekend?
7: Sunday, weekend morning line, John Jastrzemski and I, 9 a.m. Eastern to noon. So looking forward to that. And then I'll be on throughout the week here.
5: All right, good deal. Look forward to that. And thanks to Mike Palm, Big Randy McKay, Paul Bovey, and Mike Montesano for guesting on tonight's show. There you can see the lineup for tomorrow on VSIN. Shohei Ohtani goes deep. If you missed it, Dodgers have three solo homers. It could be worse. I played this under 8.5, 3-0 after three in L.A. Zach Wheeler has been outstanding. In fact, he's given up only one home run in 37 2/3 innings. He gets hit for three in three innings tonight. The Yankees just tack on a run. Will Hill's got over 9.5 in Yankees A's, and it's now 7-1 New York on top in Sacramento, I believe, in the fourth inning. So that's going to wrap it up for tonight's show. Hopefully you have a winning weekend. This is Will Hill, Matt Eumanns here on VSIN Primetime, the Sports Betting Network.

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1: Oh, oh, oh, you did it.
0: Game 7 of the Western Conference Finals tomorrow night. Again, I'll say it again. The winner gets the honor of facing the New York Knicks in the NBA Finals next week. You just love that I'm saying that. You just
1: live it up. You've got what? A clock's ticking.
0: Oh, yeah, yeah. This could be as good as it gets, right? Now, look, this is not me in picking Game 7 tomorrow night. I've said it this week. The better matchup for the Knicks is the Spurs for a couple of reasons. The Spurs are banged up. They are worried. I'm sure they're worried about the responsibility that Wemby has had to shoulder over the course of the playoff, where it's become more about him and less about the supporting cast. His minutes are way up. You know he's going to wind up being more tired in games, which is why I think you've had the uneven effort that he's had so far in the playoffs and in this round against the Thunder. And certainly the Thunder have been doing a good job in some games of keeping him away from the basket. Yes, the young Spurs in the NBA Finals, I would rather see them than a Thunder team that just did it a year ago. But tomorrow night, I've talked about Wemby, and I've talked about his education, and where it's kind of like the Jordan education in the 90s of being able to understand what it takes to win, to get to the finals and to win a championship. It took him a long time. Wemby's going through his Jordan education now, except he's doing it at a much faster pace, at warp speed. It took Jordan 6 or 7 years. It's going to take Wemby a year. Things are trending better for Wemby and the Spurs. They look like they're getting a little bit healthier. No Jalen Williams tomorrow night for the Thunder. He has already been ruled out. SGA has been having a terrible series. He has shot horribly. The Spurs have done a great combination of being physical with him. He's still been able to get to the free throw line enough, but not enough to be the big difference maker. And I'm going to go one.

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0: 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What do you think? PSG or Arsenal? Who you got, buddy?
1: Talking to me? You talking to me still about soccer?
0: Well, I mean, shit, you're a sportsman.
1: Yeah, no, I'll pass.
0: You don't
1: on that.
0: Do at all soccer? You bets on everything? No.
1: No, I mean, if someone gives me a soccer
0: you're
1: wager,
0: WNBA what were you betting? Women's.
1: So yesterday I bet on women's. Yesterday I parlayed Texas women's softball and the Canes. It went well. Texas was going to win last night in softball, and the Canes were going to win.
0: Parlayed the Carolina Hurricanes
1: to win. Yeah. Here's the thing. So
0: and Texas softball.
1: Well, here's the thing. So,
0: oh my God.
1: Well, okay. I follow college softball in the postseason because it's fun to watch, and my daughter likes watching softball.
0: Yeah. So, man. I didn't know you could bet on it though.
1: Well, so here's the thing. So Mississippi State upset Oklahoma last weekend in college softball, like a huge upset. They had a pitcher who started her first game of the season and shut out Oklahoma, who averages 10 runs a game. Like, it was a wild upset. So I've been fading Mississippi State in the postseason, and they lost their first game, and they played Texas last night, who lost their first game. Texas much better. But I can't get down the money I want on a softball wager. Only two sports books have it. So you have to typically parlay it with something else to get more money down on it, right? So that's why those are two are together. You try to find, like, a second winner, essentially, right? So I had to find, and I thought Carolina would win, so I put those two together to make that work. Just like what I mentioned earlier, the Giants wager, right? The 65-1 wager on the Giants with the worst record. I couldn't get down what I wanted on that alone. So I had to parlay that with the Thunder to win the West, which is funny because that's even a bigger payout. It's like dumb how sportsbooks do that. So the Thunder win tonight, I checked that leg off, and I just have the Giants 65-1. So the total payout on that's like 100-1. It's I don't know why sportsbooks do it to themselves. I don't know. It's their own choice. But they limited me on a much smaller wager for the Giants had the worst record. I made a bigger wager to include Oklahoma City in that. So, yeah, I bet on college baseball yesterday. But I know baseball. I know softball. I don't know anything about soccer. I'm just not going to bet on my own on soccer.
0: Yeah, but you really were like, what am I talking? I mean, Champions League final. So the Champions League, yeah, that's a big deal. You got PSG and Arsenal.
1: Oh, I don't disagree. I just, I couldn't tell you who's going to win.
0: Okay. Right. Will you watch the World Cup? Will you get in on the World Cup?
1: Yes. But again, like, I will get wagers from a friend of mine, and that's how I will watch it. I will watch, I like watching sports. I want to be part of the conversation.
0: I can't add a lot. I mean, when it's played at the highest level,
1: it's great.
0: I love watching it, right? Like, it's,
1: yeah,
0: it's fun to watch. Like, I can't break it down like I can do baseball, football.
1: No. So, I will wager on those sports, but someone has to give me a wager. I'm not going to just blindly wager on sports I don't follow. It was good. It was a good day in college baseball yesterday for like live wagering. So, just figure it out. I'll probably give it all back today because that's the way it works. But, and WNBA there's ways to find WNBA wagers if you want. So I had one yesterday, hit it. I have one a day, maybe.
0: Do you really?
1: Well, yeah, I just try to find like certain.
0: Do you
1: trends,
0: watch
1: like,
0: it? I can't watch it.
1: I watched the Fever play, but that's about it. I didn't watch, like, last night I had the Atlanta Dream. They start slow every game. I don't know why. They don't cover the first quarter ever. So I took their opponents cover the first quarter yesterday. I didn't watch it. I didn't watch it at all, but they hit.
0: I only have so much bandwidth, right? Like, and so this is my least favorite time of the year. Like, I love the fact that, you know, I mean, you get NBA finals and Stanley Cup finals, and Carolina, Vegas. Vegas is an amazing story. We'll talk about that.
1: Great matchup.
0: Yeah, it's going to be incredible. Two really great defensive teams.
1: It's going to be great. Grind,
0: yeah. Well coached, tough. It's a great matchup. Well, I do want to get into it, but just big picture, dude. This is my least favorite time because now it's like, all right, like we have so much distance between the Super Bowl that I like now is where I get my like all right, now I need something to really matter.
1: I booked my flight for Big Ten Media Day for end of July. I'm ready to, buddy. Look, I'm ready to go.
0: Ooh, end of July. I was getting a little jealous last night with the Big 12.
1: They have spring meetings right now, but yeah, Big Ten Media Day end of July. Got my travel.
0: When is it?
1: July 28 to 30 in Chicago.
0: Yeah, I'm thinking about doing a training camp tour.
1: You should.
0: NFL College. I'll run it by you. Fellas, right here on Fox Sports Radio. We are Fox
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20: The Dodgers won their sixth in a row, 4-2 over Philadelphia, beating Zach Wheeler, who gave up four solo homers. Seattle in 10 innings ended Arizona's five-game winning streak, 7-6. Milwaukee won in 10 at Houston. The White Sox won on a 10th-inning homer against Detroit. Mets hit a 10th-inning homer to beat Miami. Pittsburgh in the bottom of the ninth, two-run shot, won 6-5 over Minnesota. The Yankees won their fifth straight game, 8-2 at the A's. Colorado hit two homers bottom of the ninth, got five runs late to beat San Francisco 8-6. That ends a five-game losing streak for the Rockies. Atlanta and St. Louis with victories. San Diego and Toronto as well. The Blue Jays were down 5-0 at Baltimore going to the seventh. 6-5 Jays the final. In the NHL, Carolina wrapped up the East in five games, beating Montreal 6-1. Oklahoma City's Jalen Williams out game seven Saturday night. I'm Steve DeSager.
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0: If you would no, Mark, who's that? Your Goodfellas homage of the day?
1: Yeah, why not?
0: Thanks to Mighty Mark and Mikey G producing. Great job. We're back with the brain. Jeff Schwartz, Anthony Gargano hanging out with you guys. Hey, Carolina Vegas, brain. Yep. What a great Stanley Cup final. Torts, the unthinkable run, take it over with five games left in the season. And they sweep the Lanch. Yep. Incredible. Incredible story. They had two great defensive teams against going up against each other.
2: Yeah, look, I really thought this was Colorado's year. I was, again, clearly wrong. Give total credit to Vegas and what they've done. But, you know, it's funny, on that other side of the bracket, to me, Carolina, I mean, they've been, and this reminds me of, you know, Jeff, you've seen it in sports, I'm sure, 1,000 times, that team that's just been knocking at the door, paying their dues, losing in the conference final seemingly year after year, and then they're finally here. I think, again, I personally think they're the better team. They're favored to win. I think they will win. I really like this Carolina team. I like everything about them. I think that they're just a really, really good team that is ready to win, if that makes sense. I think it's their time. And I think they're better than Vegas. Now, Vegas is playing quite well. And I think Colorado, we talk about not who you play, but when you play them. Colorado just, that was the right time to play Colorado. They were banged up, and give total credit to them. They took total advantage of that. But I don't think they're going to have quite enough to beat Carolina. I think it'll be a good series. I think it'll go at least six, but I think Carolina will be the Stanley Cup champ.
3: I feel like there's not a lot of goals going to be scored in this series, so I'm kind of curious about the totals in this one. And I don't know if you can get like a total goals for the series or goals for each team, but doesn't it feel like a low-scoring series? I mean, Montreal was so tired the last three games.
2: I'm not going to count that even.
3: They outshot them. But and Hart played probably better than expected against Colorado too. So do you think this is I think it's a low-scoring series. I think it's a kind of a grinded-out series.
2: Yeah, no, I would, first of all, again, just inherently speaking, Stanley Cup, like I always just lean that way just on the blind. But yes, I think that's very fair, Jeff. I think this will be lower scoring games. I absolutely think there's going to be some 2-1, 2-0 kind of games. And again, yeah, I don't think there's going to be many games of six plus goals. I think this is going to be a lower scoring series. But I think both defenses are going to play well, and I don't think either of these teams are going to like explode against the other team. That would surprise me.
0: Yeah, it would me too. I agree with you guys. The only thing is, especially in hockey, you go, yeah, wow, two high scoring teams, and it's 2-1. Two low scoring teams, and it's like somehow it's like, you know, 6-4. Yeah,
2: yeah.
0: But I agree. Anything in the Champions League that you like today?
2: I'm not a soccer expert, but I did think Arsenal, in my opinion, should have been the slight favorite, and they're an underdog. And I lean them to win. I understand PSG doesn't need to explain to me all the reasons, you know, why they're great or whatnot. But I think Arsenal has had the better body of work, and taking a price, sure, I'll take a shot.
0: Yeah. How about baseball?
2: Baseball, a few things. I thought Philly should have been a tiny favorite over the Dodgers. You could take the Phillies plus around 120. Lizardo against Sasaki, I'll take Lizardo, and I think at least a 50-50 game. You want to give me $120, I'll take it. Michael King going against the Nationals, you could lay 115 on the five-inning line. Prefer the five-inning line because we're not going to get Mason Miller today, because he pitched 30 pitches yesterday. I thought that was a little bit too low.
0: We got to run, brain. That's great stuff. Everybody, we love you. Have a great week. Fellas are out. We are Fox
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22: 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Lots to get to on today's program. Of course, we've got the Eastern Conference Finals, which is not going particularly well for our Cavaliers, down 2-0, game three coming up here tonight from Rocket Arena. So we'll see if they can, you know, look, they say it's not a series until you lose a game at home. So we'll see. We'll see what the Cavaliers are able to do here tonight in game three. We'll talk about that series, take a look at some of the other things going on around the postseason in the NBA, as well as in the NHL. Major League Baseball to talk about on today's program. Also the Reds and the Guardians. The Guardians on a bit of a heater right now. So we'll dig a little bit deeper into that. Also take a look at what's going on with the Reds as they continue to be in what I guess we could say is the best division in Major League Baseball. Every team heading into the weekend with a winning record in the senior circuit central division there. So we'll talk about the Reds and some other stuff around the Major League Baseball spectrum as a whole. Before we get into that, I want to let you know over at VSiN.com, 14 months for the price of 12 right now, and a discounted price of 12 at that, $199. We got all kinds of great stuff going on over there at the website. Obviously, daily content across all of the sports, but our Opta AI MLB and NBA player prop projections, you know, those are very useful betting tools for people who are betting into those player prop markets. We got stuff from our friends over at Ballpark Pal. Plenty of horse racing content from our pals over at Daily Racing Form, and our NFL betting guide coming out just shy of a month from today, a month from yesterday, actually, Monday, June 22nd, our NFL betting guide will come out. So we'll have some, you know, important bullet points and some team preview stuff on all 32 NFL teams. We'll take a look at the awards markets as well, have some feature stories about some betting systems and trends you need to know about. I'll have an article in there about what the new kickoff rules have done in terms of starting field position and scoring. So a lot of interesting stuff coming your way in that NFL betting guide. And again, that drops Monday, June 22nd over at VSiN.com. All right, so let's take a look at the NBA Eastern Conference Finals here. And look, it's technically not a must-win game until elimination is on the table. It's a must-win game for the Cavs here tonight. Dropping the first two games at Madison Square Garden, the first one by 11 in game one. Obviously, just a real just difficult loss. I mean, one of the most difficult losses in Cavs history. Blowing a 22-point lead, ultimately losing in overtime. And then not really a big surprise. I don't want to say it was a no-show in game two, but it kind of was. I mean, this team really didn't look like they had a whole lot of juice. Didn't look like they had a whole lot of energy. Again, the third quarter, very detrimental for the Cavs. These teams are coming out, making really good adjustments against them to start the second half, and Cleveland's not responding. You know, Kenny Atkinson has been getting outcoached throughout the course of the postseason here. A lot of people have been talking about that in a variety of different circles, and it's true. You know, it's very true that he just hasn't made the right adjustments, has not been able to really maximize the talent that's been on the floor for him. And look, I mean, it's not necessarily his fault that James Harden has been quite bad throughout the course of this postseason. I talked about it last week on the show where his age is showing. You know, he's having careless decisions with the basketball out on the perimeter. That's leading to easy buckets in transition or on the fast break. You can't have that from a guy who's such a high usage player. And again, it looks like Donovan Mitchell is just kind of gutting his way through the postseason, kind of willing this team to as much as he can give them. I mean, he had 26 points, 26 of the 93 points in game two for this team. And I give him a lot of credit. He's doing as much as he possibly can. But so far, it just hasn't been enough. And we'll see if it's enough tonight. I mean, the Cavaliers are favored in this game. Two and a half point favorite, 213 and a half the total in this one. And I will say, very slow pace in game two. We had 202 points, but a very slow pace, just 89.4 possessions per 48 minutes in that one. When we look at game one, also played at a slow pace, not as slow, 97.2 possessions per 48 minutes. But of course, you know, we had the overtime where the Cavs just didn't really show up. after blowing that lead in regulation. But we saw a very slow pace in game two, and I don't think that's a good thing for Cleveland. I think Cleveland, you know, as you look at the body of work throughout the course of the regular season here, you know, defensively, they were okay. They certainly haven't been defensively what they were under J.B. Bickerstaff. But, of course, offensively, they've probably been a little bit more robust, a little bit more active on that end of the floor. This is a team that scored almost 120 points per game while being in the middle of the league in pace. But they also gave up over 115 points per game. I think they kind of need a little bit more of a higher variance type of environment. And that's tough to ask for against the Knicks team that has been very, very good, especially here late in the season, and, you know, been very good in the postseason as well. But the Knicks are successfully dragging the pace of these games down with head coach Mike Brown. And this is a team that was fifth in points allowed per game. So if they're able to slow down the pace here and play the style of game that they want to play, it's going to be very difficult for Cleveland to have success in that kind of environment, I think. So that's what I'm kind of looking for tonight, you know, and I think maybe to some degree, there's a little bit of correlation here in this game. If you like the Cavs minus 2.5, I think you have to like the over 213.5 in this game. If you like the Cavs on the spread, you're looking for them to push the tempo. You're looking for them to generate the energy. You're looking for them to kind of dictate the way that this game is going to be played. Because again, keep in mind, I mean, the first game in this series here went to overtime and still only had 229 points. Now, I say only in a relative sense, but I mean, the Cavs got to play an extra period and still only scored 104 points. They've got to push the tempo. They've got to create some better offensive opportunities. And maybe they can do that at home. You know, I mean, we saw them really struggle to shoot the basketball in the first two games up in Detroit. You know, still wound up overcoming that adversity, winning the series in seven games. Madison Square Garden is a difficult place to shoot. It's a difficult shooting environment for a variety of different reasons. And the Cavs didn't shoot well in the first two games of this series. I mean, they're shooting 29.4% from three, below 40% from the floor on the whole, under 70% at the free throw line. Now, some of that is just fatigue, right? I mean, this is a team that they really had to go through it in that series against the Pistons to survive, play so well for the first 2.5, 3 quarters in game one, just a devastating loss after that. Maybe coming home is the spark that they need, right? I mean, you can't make 25 threes in two games against this Knicks team and be able to have success. So maybe coming home is the spark that they need. Maybe the opportunity to get on the home floor, get the home crowd, have those familiar, you know, comfortable shooting sight lines and all of that. Maybe that makes the difference, right? Because if they shoot 29.4% from three over the next two games, it's a sweep. There's no doubt about that. And the Knicks, it's not like the Knicks are, you know, lighting it up from deep either. They're shooting just 33.8%, but they are shooting about 50% from the floor. And that's something else that Cleveland really needs to work on better here. Their defensive rotations. And I did talk about that, you know, last week on the show, where for the Cavs, you know, Mitchell and Harden are going to be high volume guys. They're going to be high volume scorers. As a result, Mitchell has at least been relatively efficient in this series, but you kind of have, you know, some inconsistent performances from Evan Mobley. Jared Allen is not a guy that you want to rely on as a scorer, but maybe in this series, you kind of do need to go that route a little bit more. But here's the Knicks, five guys averaging double figures once again in this series, much like we've seen throughout the course of the postseason for them. So that's really the big thing for Cleveland here. You know, they don't have as many scoring options as the Knicks do unless guys like Strus, Merrill, Tyson are able to shoot the ball from three a little bit. And of course, Tyson only playing 10 minutes in the first two games of this series as it is. But Dennis Schroeder is not a guy that you want taking a lot of shots. You know, maybe Sam Merrill can kind of find his stroke at home. Just 3 of 15 from three in this series so far. But that's the only way that the Cavaliers get secondary scoring is if they're able to make threes. Whereas the Knicks either have guys that can create their own shots or are going to benefit from what a guy like Jalen Brunson or a guy like Josh Hart can do with the basketball. So, you know, the thing that's really difficult, I think, about the first two games in this series for Cleveland as well, certainly this is exacerbating, you know, kind of the shooting problems. They're actually taking okay care of the basketball. You know, 29 turnovers in the first two games of this series. Harden only has six of them through two games. You know, he was not taking care of the basketball at all, really, in that series against the Pistons. They're actually, you know, prioritizing their possessions right now and still not scoring a lot of points. That's because they're not shooting the basketball well, because the Knicks are out there challenging shots. And look, I mean, Cleveland's gotten maybe a little bit unlucky shooting the basketball at times with some of their more open looks. But still, you know, it's just been kind of an avalanche, sort of a snowball effect type of thing here for the Cavs in this series. And I guess the big question here, right, being that we are, you know, a sports betting show, I mean, are the Cavs the play tonight, right? I mean, again, short favorite at home, 213.5 that total. They are 40-1 to win the NBA title right now. They are plus 550 to come back and win this series. Certainly that begins with winning this game tonight. Look, I want to believe, right? I mean, this is that the thing I talked about last week on the show, kind of that cornered rat theory of you're just going to scratch and fight and claw and do everything you have to not fall behind 3-0. Because if you fall behind 3-0 in the NBA, really in any series, but especially the NBA, it is very difficult to win four in a row against the caliber of competition that you are playing once you get to the postseason. So it's a must-win game for Cleveland tonight. And as much as I want to believe that they are going to show up, that they are going to, you know, win and cover this spread, I think it's a very difficult bet to make. But as I said, if you like Cleveland in this game tonight, I think you also like the over, because they're going to have to push the pace. They're going to have to make some shots if they're going to win and cover. If you like the Knicks, I think you like the under 213.5, and maybe that's the way to look in this one.

0: you find.
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14: Major League Baseball tonight, the Cleveland Guardians home to take on the Boston Red Sox. Late Ciccone getting the start for the Guardians, who are minus 120 on the money line, while Boston is plus 102. On the run line, Cleveland minus a run and a half, plus 176. The Red Sox getting a run and a half, minus 215. The over-under run total tonight is at 8. Well, the Cincinnati Reds are home tonight as they begin a three-game series with the Atlanta Braves. Chris Paddock against Grant Holmes. The Reds plus 124 on the money line. Atlanta minus 146. On the run line, Cincinnati getting a run and a half, minus 134. Braves minus a run and a half, plus 112. The over-under is at 9.5. With your VSiN Action Update, I'm Tony Desiri, Fox Sports 1350, The Gambler.
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22: 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We have archived versions of all of our shows, and that includes 17 hours of live programming a day. So we have a lot of live programming. We do run some podcasts and some replays overnight, give our people a little bit of a break, give the equipment a little bit of a break. But also, we're on over 400 radio stations across the United States. And of course, you're listening to me on one right now. So thank you so much to all of those program directors, the decision makers for carrying our VSIN content. We greatly appreciate it. Hopefully the listeners do as well. Let's talk some NHL playoffs here. And at the tail end of this segment, I'm going to give you my thoughts on the Cavs and the Knicks for game three, because I want to talk about Major League Baseball for the majority of the final segment here of this week's show. So we get into the NHL playoffs, and you know, obviously an ongoing situation in this Vegas and Colorado series where Cale Makar missing both games one and two for Colorado seemed like a pretty innocent play in the last round, where he just kind of got his arm shoulder jammed up a little bit. And, you know, I'm kind of surprised to see that this is sort of carrying over here. I mean, again, Colorado didn't play since May 13th. So maybe this is a little bit of a rust thing, right? The way that they've started this series here. You know, obviously we saw that with Carolina in game one against Montreal in game two coming up here tonight, which I'll talk about in a couple of minutes. Obviously saw it, you know, a little bit in the NBA postseason as well. So, you know, it's just kind of a thing, right? I mean, yeah, you're tired. It's the end of a season. But sometimes when you're playing well and you're playing at a high level, you just want to keep playing. And sometimes that long delay can be a little bit of a tough thing here for these teams. And maybe that's something that kind of bothered Colorado a little bit early on in this series. But I really want to drill into this Montreal and Carolina series here, because game one going to the Canadiens 6-2, they had four goals at 5-on-5. Carolina only had two, but Carolina outshot Montreal 24-15 at 5-on-5, 32 scoring chances for against 19 against. Teams were pretty even in terms of high danger scoring chances, but Montreal scored three goals on theirs, whereas Carolina 0-for-11 on their high danger chances. So I think this is going to be a really interesting game too, because I think the expectation out there is that Carolina, who is objectively the better team, is going to bounce back, right? Over a $2 favorite in this game, total 5.5, which they pretty much got to in the first period of game one. I think the expectation will be that Carolina is going to win this game, right? You look at the box score for the first game, Freddie Anderson didn't play well. They didn't get saves. But beyond that, you know, Carolina was pretty good at 5-on-5, you know, especially throughout the majority of the game after starting a little bit slow. So I can understand that thought process of, you know, look, I mean, they won the stat sheet in a lot of different areas in game one. Now, maybe Montreal kind of sitting on their lead a little bit, kind of protecting it and all of that. But at the same time, I mean, Carolina's played one game. You know, they've played 60 minutes and that's it. And this Montreal team, I didn't expect them to have anything left in the tank coming out of that series against Buffalo. But Carolina was playing their first game in 12 days. They swept Philadelphia. Last game was on May 9th in that series. They swept Ottawa. The last game in that series was April 25th. So they went a week between games the first time, 12 days between games the second time. I mean, this is a team now. It's played nine games in a month and in 5 days. I mean, it's very, very hard to stay sharp, you know, when you kind of have that thing. And especially with a Montreal team that is small but is skilled. Great first game for Dobish. I think it was really important for him coming out of that Buffalo series where he played really poorly in game six, was terrific in game seven. They kind of talked a little bit on the broadcast in game seven about, you know, how in game six he was tired. He was kind of worn down. You know, he is a rookie goaltender going through this for the first time, whereas for a guy like Freddie Anderson, you know, who's getting up there starting to push, you know, 36, 37 years old, maybe the time off is kind of good for him, right? But at the same time, he only played, I think it was 16 or 18 games in the regular season. So he should be fresh as a daisy, you know, despite his age, despite his workload throughout the course of his career. So I'm kind of curious, you know, do we just draw a line through game one and say, okay, well, again, Carolina's playing for the first time in 12 days. They got four goals in the first period. They got really buried. You know, they did score first and then just a barrage from that point forward from Montreal. But things did kind of stabilize a little bit, you know, throughout the course of the game. Montreal did get the goal to make it 5-2 midway through the third, and then, of course, added an empty netter late. But I think a lot of people are just going to look at this and say, well, Carolina's going to bounce back, right? And the line certainly implies that as well. I wouldn't be super quick to going back Carolina in this one. I think maybe you kind of hope that Montreal scores first and you get a better price on Carolina from a live betting standpoint. But I do think that as this series goes along, Carolina is the better team. Now, of course, the main neutralizer in the NHL playoffs is a hot goaltender. So if Dobish plays really, really well, as he did for, you know, stretches of that series against Buffalo, then that's what will make it tougher for Carolina. When you look at this series, though, as a whole, even though Carolina, you know, dropping game one, you know, still the favorite to win this series here, still the favorite to advance. So, you know, again, obviously we'll see, you know, how this whole thing kind of plays out. They are still, you know, the second favorite to win the Stanley Cup, even though, you know, they are trailing in this series. But again, I just think there's an expectation that they're absolutely positively going to bounce back and win. Maybe they do, right? But it's not something that I'm going to look to lay, you know, minus 205 on here, or minus 200, minus 210, wherever this line kind of ends up closing here by tonight's puck drop at 7 o'clock. I'm not excited about laying that price. I do think that maybe this series does tighten up a little bit here. You know, that is something we could see. I mean, you know, we saw what in game one, like I said, you know, just that barrage from Montreal at the outset. I mean, there were three goals in the first 4 minutes of that game. Yeah, there were five goals the rest of the way, but you know, maybe an underplay at plus money is a decent look here. I mean, you look at Carolina in the first eight games that they played, all of them wins, by the way, 0-2-1-2. So they give up five goals in four games against Ottawa. 0-2-1-2 in the second round. Five goals in four games to the Flyers. So they've given up 10 goals in eight playoff games. Gave up six in this first game against Montreal. Probably a wake-up call, right? Takes a little bit of time to get back to game speed. Obviously, you don't want to be, you know, beating up your teammates and all that in practice. So I think under 5.5 could be the look here in this game. I do think a lower scoring game does favor Carolina because, again, I mean, they've only scored four goals twice in their eight playoff games. Otherwise, three in most of them, two in a couple of them. A lower scoring game definitely favors Carolina. So if that's what we do get here in game two, that will be a positive for the Hurricanes. The Canadians kind of want to embrace the variance because they've got a lot of speed, a lot of different scorers. You know, they want to embrace the variance of a higher scoring game. So we'll see which style of play ultimately wins out here. I like the under 5.5 as my favorite bet tonight, mostly because I don't want to lay the number with Carolina, which I think is probably going to be a little bit of an inflated number by puck drop. I just think game two has to go a lot differently than game one. And so we'll see if that ends up being the case. And speaking of kind of a correlation between, you know, how the game is going to go and the total, I see a similar thing here for the Knicks and Cavs in tonight's game three. If this is a lower scoring game, if this goes under 213.5, it's probably a good thing for the Knicks, who are the short underdog here at Rocket Arena in a very pivotal game three, right? I mean, as I said in the first segment, you know, people say it's not a series until you lose at home. You know, there's no must-win game until you're facing elimination. This is a must-win game for the Cavs tonight. They go down 3-0, you can forget it. I mean, even right now, it looks kind of bleak, right? I mean, played really well for 2.5, three quarters in game one, and then it just all kind of fell apart from there. And then game two just looked lifeless. Didn't look like they had a whole lot in the tank. Do we get kind of that last stand game here out of Cleveland? Because that's what they're going to need, right? They're going to have to, like I said, this is the must-win game, right? This is the one where you really have to dig in and kind of show, you know, a little bit of fortitude. Also, it would help if some more shots fell. You know, again, much like we saw in the last round against Detroit, Cavs shooting very poorly in the first two games of this series, you know, from three and from the floor in general. Now they're back at home, and that seemed to spark them a little bit in that series against the Pistons, making some shots, getting a little bit of confidence rolling. You know, and then, of course, shooting a lot better on the road in games five and seven. So if they can follow that same blueprint, then this is still a series. If not, well, that's going to be over, and it's just going to be a matter of how long it takes for the Knicks to finish them off. But I do think if you like the Cavs tonight, there is some correlation in them having to push the pace, them having to make more shots. So that would be an over 213 play, whereas I think if you like the Knicks in tonight's game, you'd be looking at the under with probably a slower paced game. So Major League Baseball after this break on the VSiN Saturday Betting Hour.
0: Honey, look, we're calling birds.
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6: 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We have archived versions of all of our shows, and that includes 17 hours of live programming a day. So we have a lot of live programming. We do run some podcasts and some replays overnight, give our people a little bit of a break, give the equipment a little bit of a break. But also, we're on over 400 radio stations across the United States. And of course, you're listening to me on one right now. So thank you so much to all of those program directors, the decision makers, for carrying our VSiN content. We greatly appreciate it. Hopefully the listeners do as well. Let's talk some NHL playoffs here. And at the tail end of this segment, I'm going to give you my thoughts on the Cavs and the Knicks for game three, because I want to talk about Major League Baseball for the majority of the final segment here of this week's show. So we get into the NHL playoffs, and you know, obviously an ongoing situation in this Vegas and Colorado series where Cale Makar missing both games one and two for Colorado. Seemed like a pretty innocent play in the last round, where he just kind of got his arm shoulder jammed up a little bit. And, you know, I'm kind of surprised to see that this is sort of carrying over here. I mean, again, Colorado didn't play since May 13th. So maybe this is a little bit of a rust thing, right? The way that they've started this series here. You know, obviously we saw that with Carolina in game one against Montreal, and game two coming up here tonight, which I'll talk about in a couple of minutes. Obviously saw it, you know, a little bit in the NBA postseason as well. So, you know, it's just kind of a thing, right? I mean, yeah, you're tired. It's the end of a season. But sometimes when you're playing well and you're playing at a high level, you just want to keep playing. And sometimes that long delay can be a little bit of a tough thing here for these teams. And maybe that's something that kind of bothered Colorado a little bit early on in this series. But I really want to drill into this Montreal and Carolina series here, because game one, going to the Canadiens 6-2, they had four goals at 5-on-5. Carolina only had two, but Carolina outshot Montreal 24-15 at 5-on-5, 32 scoring chances for against 19 against. Teams were pretty even in terms of high danger scoring chances, but Montreal scored three goals on theirs, whereas Carolina 0-for-11 on their high danger chances. So I think this is going to be a really interesting game too, because I think the expectation out there is that Carolina, who is objectively the better team, is going to bounce back, right? Over a $2 favorite in this game, total 5.5, which they pretty much got to in the first period of game one. The expectation will be that Carolina is going to win this game, right? You look at the box score for the first game, Freddie Anderson didn't play well. They didn't get saves. But beyond that, you know, Carolina was pretty good at 5-on-5, you know, especially throughout the majority of the game after starting a little bit slow. So I can understand that thought process of, you know, look, I mean, they won the stat sheet in a lot of different areas in game one. Now, maybe Montreal kind of sitting on their lead a little.

0: little bit, kind of protecting it and all of that. But at the same time, I mean, Carolina's played one game. You know, they've played 60 minutes and that's it. And this Montreal team, I didn't expect them to have anything left in the tank coming out of that series against Buffalo. But Carolina was playing their first game in 12 days. They swept Philadelphia. Last game was on May 9th in that series. They swept Ottawa. The last game in that series was April 25th. So they went a week between games the first time, 12 days between games the second time. I mean, this is a team now. It's played 9 games in a month and in 5 days. I mean, it's very, very hard to stay sharp, you know, when you kind of have that thing. And especially with a Montreal team that is small but is skilled. Great first game for Dobish. I think it was really important for him coming out of that Buffalo series where he played really poorly in game 6, was terrific in game 7. They kind of talked a little bit on the broadcast in game 7 about, you know, how in game 6 he was tired. He was kind of worn down. You know, he is a rookie goaltender going through this for the first time, whereas for a guy like Freddie Anderson, you know, who's getting up there starting to push, you know, 36, 37 years old, maybe the time off is kind of good for him, right? But at the same time, he only played, I think it was 16 or 18 games in the regular season. So he should be fresh as a daisy, you know, despite his age, despite his workload throughout the course of his career. So I'm kind of curious, you know, do we just draw a line through game one and say, okay, well, again, Carolina's playing for the first time in 12 days. They got 4 goals in the first period. They got really buried. You know, they did score first and then just a barrage from that point forward from Montreal. But things did kind of stabilize a little bit, you know, throughout the course of the game. Montreal did get the goal to make it 5-2 midway through the third, and then, of course, added an empty netter late. But I think a lot of people are just going to look at this and say, well, Carolina's going to bounce back, right? And the line certainly implies that as well. I wouldn't be super quick to going back Carolina in this one. I think maybe you kind of hope that Montreal scores first and you get a better price on Carolina from a live betting standpoint. But I do think that as this series goes along, Carolina is the better team. Now, of course, the main neutralizer in the NHL playoffs is a hot goaltender. So if Dobish plays really, really well, as he did for, you know, stretches of that series against Buffalo, then that's what will make it tougher for Carolina. When you look at this series, though, as a whole, even though Carolina, you know, dropping game one, you know, still the favorite to win this series here, still the favorite to advance. So, you know, again, obviously we'll see, you know, how this whole thing kind of plays out. They are still, you know, the second favorite to win the Stanley Cup, even though, you know, they are trailing in this series. But again, I just think there's an expectation that they're absolutely positively going to bounce back and win. Maybe they do, right? But it's not something that I'm going to look to lay, you know, minus 205 on here, or minus 200, minus 210, wherever this line kind of ends up closing here by tonight's puck drop at 7 o'clock. I'm not excited about laying that price. I do think that maybe this series does tighten up a little bit here. You know, that is something we could see. I mean, you know, we saw, what, in game one, like I said, you know, just that barrage from Montreal at the outset. I mean, there were 3 goals in the first 4 minutes of that game. Yeah, there were 5 goals the rest of the way, but you know, maybe an underplay at plus money is a decent look here. I mean, you look at Carolina in the first 8 games that they played, all of them wins, by the way, 0-2-1-2. So they give up 7 goal or 5 goals in 4 games against Ottawa. 0-2-1-2 in the second round, 5 goals in 4 games to the Flyers. So they've given up 10 goals in 8 playoff games, gave up 6 in this first game against Montreal. Probably a wake-up call, right? Takes a little bit of time to get back to game speed. Obviously, you don't want to be, you know, beating up your teammates and all that in practice. So I think under 5.5 could be the look here in this game. I do think a lower scoring game does favor Carolina because, again, I mean, they've only scored 4 goals twice in their 8 playoff games. Otherwise, 3 in most of them, 2 in a couple of them. A lower scoring game definitely favors Carolina. So if that's what we do get here in game 2, that will be a positive for the Hurricanes. The Canadians kind of want to embrace the variance because they've got a lot of speed, a lot of different scorers. You know, they want to embrace the variance of a higher scoring game. So we'll see which style of play ultimately wins out here. I like the under 5.5 as my favorite bet tonight, mostly because I don't want to lay the number with Carolina, which I think is probably going to be a little bit of an inflated number by puck drop. I just think game 2 has to go a lot differently than game 1. And so we'll see if that ends up being the case. And speaking of kind of a correlation between, you know, how the game's going to go and the total, I see a similar thing here for the Knicks and Cavs in tonight's game three. If this is a lower scoring game, if this goes under 213.5, it's probably a good thing for the Knicks, who are the short underdog here at Rocket Arena in a very pivotal game three, right? I mean, as I said in the first segment, you know, people say it's not a series until you lose at home. You know, there's no must-win game until you're facing elimination. This is a must-win game for the Cavs tonight. They go down 3-0, you can forget it. I mean, even right now, it looks kind of bleak, right? I mean, played really well for 2.5, 3 quarters in game one, and then it just all kind of fell apart from there. And then game two just looked lifeless. Didn't look like they had a whole lot in the tank. Do we get kind of that last stand game here out of Cleveland? Because that's what they're going to need, right? They're going to have to, like I said, this is the must-win game, right? This is the one where you really have to dig in and kind of show, you know, a little bit of fortitude. Also, it would help if some more shots fell. You know, again, much like we saw in the last round against Detroit, Cavs shooting very poorly in the first two games of this series, you know, from three and from the floor in general. Now they're back at home, and that seemed to spark them a little bit in that series against the Pistons, making some shots, getting a little bit of confidence rolling. You know, and then, of course, shooting a lot better on the road in games 5 and 7. So if they can follow that same blueprint, then this is still a series. If not, well, that's going to be over, and it's just going to be a matter of how long it takes for the Knicks to finish them off. But I do think if you like the Cavs tonight, there is some correlation in them having to push the pace, them having to make more shots. So that would be an over 213 play. Whereas I think if you like the Knicks in tonight's game, you will get the under with probably a slower paced game. So Major League Baseball after this break on the VSiN Saturday Betting Hour.
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0: 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College football betting guide, Monday, August 3rd. NFL 2.0 betting guide, our post preseason look at the upcoming regular season will be Monday, August 31st. 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All right, so we'll talk Major League Baseball here, and I guess we'll start with the Guardians, who the four-game sweep, or as the guys from Cespedes Family Barbecue call it, a mop when it's a four-game sweep over the Detroit Tigers. Tigers kind of getting buried in the standings, although ironically enough, if anyone knows what it's like to get buried and kind of dig yourself out, it would be Cleveland, who was, of course, 15 and a half games back last year before winning the Central Division. But when you look at how things are setting up, this could not be a better start to the season for the Guardians, right? The Tigers, you know, almost 10 games back, about double-digit games back. Tarek Skubal working his way back. But the more games that the Tigers lose without him, the more likely they are to trade him. You know, I mean, they could re-sign him here as a free agent, but I don't know if they're going to be able to do that in a world where the Dodgers exist. And where other teams are going to be pretty desperate to sign, you know, maybe the best pitcher on the planet, maybe the second best pitcher on the planet, depending on your view of Paul Skeens. So with each passing day, with each passing loss, the Tigers get closer to trading him and probably going to be looking to trade Jack Flaherty as well. And maybe some of their other older pieces, some of their, you know, guys that are on expiring contracts, stuff like that. And then you'll get the Royals who, you know, Cole Reagan's kind of struggling his way through the season. The offense is not kind of taking a step forward as many people, myself included, thought that they would. Jack Caglione's just not really a feared hitter yet. Carter Jensen has hit some home runs, but he's been very inconsistent. Same thing for Vinny Pasquantino. Bobby Witt's been terrific, but you know, the Royals aren't really getting the starting pitching we kind of expected them to get. The Twins will eventually finish in last place in this division, I think. And the White Sox, tremendous upstart, right? I mean, great season for them here so far. Davis Martin, Sean Burke have been doing this without Shane Smith, who I think is, you know, one of the higher upside guys in that rotation. It'd be very, very hard for them to stick it out the rest of the way here. So as you look at the American League Central Division, the Guardians are now a pretty significant odds-on favorite. And earlier in the week, I believe it was as of Tuesday, prior to the four-game sweep over the Tigers, or they had already won the first game, but that was it, they were still in the plus 105 range. But now they are the third biggest division favorite. The Dodgers minus 1,100, not a big surprise. Braves minus 450, and then the Guardians in that minus 200 range. Even a bigger favorite than the Yankees are to win the American League East, which I think is kind of interesting because right now the Yankees only have one competitor, and it's the Tampa Bay Rays, who I really don't think can sustain this level of performance they've had here so far. They don't hit the ball hard. They don't drive the ball for power. Yes, the pitching staff is solid and they put a lot of balls in play on the offensive side, but I mean, is Shane McClanahan going to stay healthy? Is Nick Martinez going to continue carrying an ERA under two? A lot of things that have happened so far for this team that don't really appear to be all that sustainable. So I'm kind of surprised the Yankees aren't a bigger favorite in the division, with Toronto not doing anything, Boston not doing anything, Baltimore arguably the most disappointing team in baseball this season. You know, they don't really have the injuries they can fall back on the way that the Mets can, with Juan Soto and Francisco Lindor being hurt. The Mets are obviously a big disappointment too, but Baltimore to me seems like maybe the biggest disappointment in baseball. But for right now, Cleveland, I mean, this thing is setting up very, very well for them. Even if something weird happens and they don't win the division, I mean, you're talking about a team now that is over a $3 favorite to make the playoffs, because the wild card bubble in the American League is so pathetic that Cleveland is well ahead of that pace as well. And look, I mean, I don't know if Ralphie Velasquez will come up this season, or Angel Hano, or anybody else who's going to come up from the minor leagues, but they've found a way to stabilize the bullpen already. Seems like maybe Hunter Gaddis has kind of worked through what was wrong with him. Colin Holderman looks like a leverage option. You know, Eric Sobrowski's been good outside of a rocky appearance there on Thursday. Cade Smith has figured it out. He's back to being kind of where they expected him to be. And Travis Pezzana is already up. Chase DeLauter's staying healthy, although they need to start working in some days off for Chase DeLauter, I think. Obviously, they know him better than I do, but I really don't think that they expected him to play as much as he's played here in the early going. They're going to have to find a way, and I'm not really sure what that way is. Maybe it's Khalil Watson, you know, in place of Petey Halpin, something like that. They're going to have to find a way to get DeLauter out of the lineup every now and then and not lose a ton, you know, out of the three spot there from him. They're going to have to figure that out because it's still early, right? I mean, they've only played 53 games. But at the same time, you know, it's a situation where I think you got to start thinking big picture already, you know, and I'm not saying that you want to sacrifice games, you know, here in the month of May or in the early part of June or anything like that. But I think when you look at this team and you look at the offensive strides that they've made, you have to understand that Chase DeLauter is a big part of it. And him navigating a 162 game schedule is arguably the most important thing for the rest of this Guardians season. So if that's Khalil Watson or whatever the case may be, they got to do something to get him a little bit of time off. So we'll see if they are able to do that as we go forward. Tough assignment here today. Slade Ciccone on the bump against Zach Wheeler. It's a 4:05 Eastern time first pitch here for this one. Wheeler coming back off of thoracic outlet surgery actually looks really, really good. Kind of surprised. You know, this is something, it's not like Tommy John surgery where, it's not to say that Tommy John surgery recovery is linear, but it's such a commonplace procedure nowadays that you can kind of project some things out a little bit more than I think you can with the operation that Zach Wheeler had. But Wheeler's come back, looked very, very strong. Philadelphia's been outstanding since they fired Rob Thompson and Don Mattingly took over. On for Slade Ciccone, you know, he's a tough guy to want to back in a lot of situations because kind of a fly ball guy, likes to work up in the zone with the fastball. The Phillies are a team that has some power, specifically some left-handed power. I guess it's a tough assignment for him. You know, obviously pitched well in the series lid lifter against Detroit on Monday. Coming off of, you know, a decent start against the Angels in his previous start, didn't work all that deep into the game, but, you know, didn't get hit hard or anything like that. He is a guy, though, where the margin for error is really, really thin. And I also think that, you know, as the weather warms up and as he gets into some of these ballparks where the ball carries a little bit, it's going to be problematic for him. There's no doubt that he's the weakest link of this starting rotation right now. I think a big start today. We'll see how he ends up performing against a Philadelphia team that I think is a bad matchup for him. So, you know, I'm not taking the Guardians at the underdog price or anything like that. Maybe looking at a Phillies team total over. Again, a guy that can give up, you know, a walk and a hit, then all of a sudden a three-run homer and something like that. So Phillies first five, team total over, maybe full game, team total over, because the Guardians are in a position right now winning a lot of games where, you know, when you are down, you're going to go to some of your lesser relievers, like a Peyton Paulette, stuff like that. So that gives the other opposition a chance to add on. So I do think maybe a Phillies team total over would be a play here today in this one. Sorry for not spending too much time on the Reds. We only got about a minute left of today's show, but I do want to say that they've kind of stabilized a little bit, you know, got off to a really nice start and then just kind of went in the tank. They lost 9-10, but now they've kind of balanced things out a little bit. The offense has kind of come back around. Spencer Steer has been swinging the bat very, very well. Ellie De La Cruz has been good throughout the course of the season. You know, maybe Sal Stewart kind of readjusting after the league kind of adjusted to him. A good opportunity here, though. Series at home against St. Louis. They go on the road and play the Mets. Then they host the Braves and the Royals. They get St. Louis again. Like a really big 2-week stretch here for the Reds, who, again, as I said, you know, all these teams in the Central Division in the National League coming into this weekend with a winning record. The Reds, to me, feel like a team that has more staying power than the Cardinals do. So I think some big games here against the Cardinals that can kind of be a measuring stick to see how things may shake out in this division the rest of the way. That'll do it for me. Thank you so much for listening, everybody. I've been your host, Adam Burke, and this has been the VSiN Saturday Betting Hour.
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26: 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I'm Tim Murray, live from the Circus Sportsbook in downtown Las Vegas. You know, yesterday in college baseball, if you decided you could probably have made, what, $1 million if you put together a money line parlay of Milwaukee to St. Mary's to St. John's to Little Rock. Milwaukee closed 10-1, St. Mary's plus 550, St. John's plus 370, Little Rock 6-1. We saw four national seeds, including the number one team, get all knocked out or lose a game. Not knocked out, let me rephrase, because it is double elimination. What should we expect today for an encore? Matt Grissom going to join us at the bottom of the hour, and he'll help us break down his best bets for the day. Will we see more shenanigans in college baseball? It was an eventful day, to say the least. Who impressed? What team can bounce back from a early loss as well? Because you look at some of the regional prices that are now out there, and you can look at things that have drastically changed. I believe UCLA was around a minus 900 to win the Los Angeles Regional. Now they're minus 130. Are they worth a look? Because they have to come through the loser's bracket. So they'll play Virginia Tech today. And then if they win that game, they would take on the loser of Cal Poly versus St. Mary's. So we'll get into all of that with Matt Grissom coming up bottom of the hour, because it is that time of year to look at some more of the unique markets that are out there. We have a Stanley Cup final. The Carolina Hurricanes will be taking on the Vegas Golden Knights. That will start on Tuesday right now. If you're looking at the series price there, the Carolina Hurricanes, from $1.50, $1.55 favorite against the Vegas Golden Knights. One loss for the Carolina Hurricanes this postseason, and that came in game one against the Montreal Canadiens. And as I mentioned in the start of the show, it is the first team since 1987 to have just one loss going into the Stanley Cup final. But the Vegas Golden Knights are hot as well under John Tortorella, 19-4-1 since Torts took over as their head coach. But we got a game seven tonight. And of course, the winner will move on to take on the New York Knicks. So right now, you're looking at a 3.5-point spread in favor of the Oklahoma City Thunder. An adjustment because of the injuries that we've seen with Jalen Williams and A.J. Mitchell. Also an adjustment because it's a game seven. Things likely to tighten up. Total has moved quite considerably. It was actually interesting to talk to Evan about where we're at from a total in this game, where it opened 212 at some spots. We're actually seeing some over money come into the market. And Thomas Gable will join us in hour two. Curious how this game is being bet, because this postseason, it would tell you, It's an over game. The adjustment has been too much, and that's where we sit right now. Long-term history would tell you it's an under game. So we'll see how tonight plays out from a total standpoint. Right now, 213 is where we're at from a total in that one. But looking ahead to the NBA Finals, which will start on Wednesday night in either San Antonio or Oklahoma City. Those two teams have better records in the regular season than the New York Knicks did. So the Knicks will be on the road no matter what in game number one. Mike Brown, the head coach of the New York Knicks, he's probably taken, you know, a visit to the Hamptons, sat back and, you know, make sure the gardening at his house is all set, as they have a long time off between game four of the Eastern Conference Finals to game one of the NBA Finals. But the question was asked to him, and I'm not surprised his answer, about who would they rather face in the NBA Finals. Does he have a preference?
5: No, it doesn't. You know, if we expect to be who we think we are, then, you know, at the end of the day, it doesn't matter at the end of the day. If we played San Antonio, save me some money because my family lives in San Antonio. I don't have to buy airline tickets. So, but at the end of the day, both teams are great, and both teams will be a challenge for us.
26: You know, I think the answer is they'd rather face the San Antonio Spurs. I mean, both of these teams, as he alluded to, are pretty darn good. And even though there are some folks out there wondering, will the Knicks be favored? They won't. They will not be a favorite. Barring Victor Wembanyama getting hurt in a Spurs win tonight or SGA getting hurt in a Thunder win tonight, the New York Knicks are not going to be the favorite. Now, that's the beauty of betting, right? That's why this network exists. If you believe they should be the favorite, put your money where your mouth is. That's always the funniest thing to me is you're going to hear on Monday, I can guarantee it right now, somebody's going to say, oh, this is ridiculous. This is disrespectful that the Knicks are a big underdog. There's no such thing as respect when it comes to betting. Go bet it. If you've been backing the New York Knicks this whole run, awesome. Since game three against the Atlanta Hawks, they're 10-0 straight up, 9-1 ATS. They've been great. They have exceeded the expectations of the odds makers. Maybe they'll do it again. I don't think this Knicks team's going to be afraid by any stretch of the imagination. And it will get brought up, and I actually think it's a fair thing to bring up, which is the Knicks beat the Spurs here in Vegas in the NBA Cup final. And as much as we joke about the NBA Cup, that game was played with the intensity of a playoff game. Now, Wembanyama was coming off of some injuries. It was on a pretty strict minutes restriction throughout that whole run-up. But both those teams really wanted to get that game, and the Knicks took care of business. I think if it is the Thunder, and we have to see the injury situation with Jalen Williams and whether or not he'll be ready for game one if they are to win tonight, I think the Thunder for me on a series spread probably would be a play at around -1.5. But look, no one really gave the Pacers much of a shot a year ago. And they forced a game seven. And as Chris Miles mentioned in hour one, if Tyrese Halliburton's Achilles doesn't pop, Pacers might win that game, right? Thunder, at the end of the day, get the victory, win game seven there at home. But the Spurs, I would be intrigued by, because they have defied some logic. You know, Dylan Harper, Steph Castle, Victor, they're all young dudes. And not that the Knicks have been there before, but they're more of a veteran group. Does that moment get a little bit too much for them? To this point, and we'll find out what happens tonight, to this point, they've kind of lived up to the moment. But speaking of the Knicks and that layoff, that's going to be a discussion too, I'm sure, Monday, Tuesday, up until Wednesday. The old rest versus rust theory, and how quickly we forget that they were down 22 points in the fourth quarter to the Cleveland Cavaliers. They could not shoot at all in that game until in game one, the Cavaliers completely melted down and the Knicks were able to come back and win in overtime. So Mike Brown on the rest situation.
5: But the biggest thing that I think should help us is knowing that as a group, the last time we went through this, you know, we started off a little slow in that game. And, you know, we can't afford to do that again. And, you know, our guys, they're a veteran group, and they've been really resilient. And they've done a good job of growing quickly anytime they've hit adversity.
26: So speaking of adversity, the Mitchell Robinson situation is kind of bizarre. Now, the latest report is he will be able to play in the NBA Finals after that broken pinky. But we're all trying to think, all right, did he break it in game four? I don't remember anything, but maybe he did. You know, sometimes you get hurt and you don't remember it happening. No, didn't break it in game four. Oh, he must have broke it in practice. No, he didn't do that either. Let's hear from Mike Brown. What's going on with Mitchell Robinson and that broken pinky? When did it happen?
5: In the game? In game four?
8: Yeah.
5: No. Yeah.
8: So was it in basketball?
5: It was not at practice yesterday. Yeah. It was not at practice yesterday, and it wasn't in the game. That we would have to. Yeah.
26: What the hell's going on with this Mitchell Robinson pinky thing? Clearly, I don't think Mike Brown is thrilled about, however, Mitchell Robinson, did he close it in like a door? Was he going on the subway? Did he not stand clear of the closing doors? Did he get his finger stuck in there? Now, if there were to be one player to break his pinky on his shooting hand and it not to necessarily affect him, I guess Mitchell Robinson would be the guy. The Hack-a-Mitch situation. We know how poorly he is as a free throw shooter. And I heard Tim Bontemps talking about it on the Hoops Collective podcast. I believe like 85% of his made field goals this postseason have been dunks. He is 28 of 38. I think 21 of them are dunks. So I don't know how much is going to affect him. He did have surgery as reported by Shams Charania, and he should be good to go. He will wear a brace on his hand, but they will be the underdog no matter who wins tonight, barring catastrophic injury. They will be the underdog. And if you think it's disrespectful, well, then go bet it, right? There's no such thing as disrespect. Just go bet the New York Knicks if you think they're going to win the series. The Spurs win tonight, I think the Knicks have got a shot. The Thunder win tonight, I think it's going to be a pretty uphill climb for the New York Knicks to win their first title since the 70s. Hey, you know, there's a lot of baseball going on right now, and we've got a podcast for you. It's called The Daily Diamond. Jensen Lewis, Dave Ross. Weekdays, check it out wherever you get your podcast, breaking down the entire MLB slate. Player props and French Open. Who's going to win it? Zach Cohen next.
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26: Game 7, NBA Western Conference Finals tonight. The Oklahoma City Thunder and the San Antonio Spurs. How we got here, maybe not the prettiest thing, but we got here, and I think this is what many of us were hoping for. I certainly was, selfishly, so I could talk about Game 7 of the Western Conference Finals extensively here on the VSiN Weekend Morning Line. But I alluded to the wackiness in college baseball yesterday, all the dogs winning. The French Open has been bizarre, too, and that is going on right now. So we're going to talk some NBA, but we're also going to talk some Roland Garros with our next friend, Zachary Cohen. Of course, you know him here at Betting on X, part of the VSiN family. You could read his column over at VSiN.com right now. So, Zach, you know, we've spent so much time so far this morning talking about the trends and the total and the side. We haven't really jumped into player props, and you've got a column up over at VSiN.com. You've got three player props that you like tonight. So let's start with the Oklahoma City Thunder. And, you know, it's a home game. You always hear about role players playing better at home. We've obviously seen that case in point with Jared McCain and Alex Caruso at home. Cason Wallace is a guy that jumps out to you, and you wrote it up over at VSiN.com. What are you looking at with Cason Wallace tonight for OKC?
30: Yeah, I took Wallace over 15.5 points, rebounds, and assists. It was minus 106. I just feel like he gives you the most certainty at that two-guard spot. I know that McCain has had moments in these playoffs where the shot-making's been good, attacking off the dribble has been good, but he is, you know, a little bit shaky in some of these games. You can body him up. You can take him out of these games. Caruso, another great option for them, but if he's not knocking down threes, I think it puts Mark Gagnon in a really uncomfortable situation. So Wallace is kind of the player that I view as the safest option next to SGA because he gives you, you know, kind of the knockdown spot-up shooting and the elite on-ball defense. He's kind of the best of both worlds when talking about those other two players. And I just feel like there's going to be a big role for him in this game. And it's a really low total, 15.5, for a guy that might score double digits and, you know, always contributes as a rebounder at the guard position, good passer. I think he's going to end up filling out the box score for this team.
26: Yeah, I think that's the big thing is, you know, so many times I'll be sitting here on primetime, Zach, and I'm like, Caruso's scored 30 points. His player prop was 7 or whatever it was in game one. You're trying to find that role player who's going to emerge. And Cason Wallace, certainly a guy that shot the ball well in a game that it seemingly felt like no one shot the ball well for OKC. He went 3-for-4 from three. So we'll see if that continues. Zachary Cohen joining us courtesy of our progressive guest line. Let's stay with the Thunder and a player that has been utilized quite a bit. And maybe to the surprise, at least coming into this series, has been Isaiah Hartenstein. He's certainly been maybe looked at more so from a standpoint of affecting things with Wemby. But he did have a double-double already in this series. And his PRA is 19.5 heading into tonight.
30: Yeah, so this is another one I went over. I wish I got this at 18.5. I know a few people did a couple days ago, but I wasn't able to get there. But I do think that since game one, everything has stabilized with Hartenstein in that starting five. And I just kind of feel like this is another game where, you know, there's going to be physicality allowed. I actually think I just saw the crew chief for this game is Mark Davis. So there's no Tony Brothers on the game. He's kind of the one that has the quick whistle. No Scott Foster, who could be, you know, eager to kind of impose his will on the game as well. I think they're going to kind of let the guys play tonight. And if they let them do that, Hartenstein's a player that should be able to impact this game as both a scorer and a rebounder. And this is also a really good passer for a big. I mean, he usually puts up 3 or 4 assists. So this feels really low. He had a big game five, and he's gone over this total in 7 of the last 10 games. So he's been very reliable for them at the center spot. I'll also add this. If Chet Holmgren does not give them more offensively, they might look to lineups where they just play one big. And I think that Hartenstein, towards the end of games or in key moments, might get the nod over Holmgren because of how invisible Holmgren has been as a scorer at times.
26: Host of Hardwood Handicapper, senior editor of VSiN.com, Zachary Cohen joining us courtesy of our progressive guest line. So Cason Wallace over 15.5 points, rebounds, assists. Isaiah Hartenstein over 19.5 points, rebounds, assists. He wrote those up over at VSiN.com. Let's flip over to the San Antonio Spurs side. And I think, too, you know, obviously a lot of us are going to be focusing on, and a lot of bettors, you know, Wemby, SGA, those types of players. But De'Aaron Fox is a guy that was dealing with injury. He's been back. He's playing better. What are you looking at with De'Aaron Fox tonight in Game 7?
30: Yeah, so I took Fox over 5.5 assists, minus 105 when I got it. Not exactly sure what the number is now, but if you have to lay a little bit of juice, I'd be fine with doing so. I think it's an interesting situation because Fox, I think, is the third best guard on this team. Like, I've been talking all season about how his presence there, I actually think, almost harms them, because I think in some ways they'd probably be wishing right now if they ended up using some of their draft capital and assets to go out and get a wing, because I think that they're weakest where, you know, it's Devin Vassell and Champagne as your two wings. That's a pretty weak kind of duo there for where we are in the season at this point. But Fox still plays 30 plus minutes a game, and in a game 7, I feel like you could rely on him to make the right reads, take care of the basketball. Not sure you could do the same with those two young guys. So I feel like Fox is going to have a big role in this game. And I think 6 assists is a very reasonable ask for him as kind of the veteran ball handler in a high pressure situation. He's actually had 6 plus assists in 4 of the last 5 games. So he has made his, you know, impact on this series as a passer, even with that ankle injury looking bad. I feel like this is one of those injuries that if this is like the NHL, we're going to find out afterwards that he needed surgery.
26: Zachary Cohen, once again, helping us break down game 7. So over at VSiN.com, those are your 3 plays. I'm putting you on the spot. It's not an official play by any stretch of the imagination, but just curious, when you look at the total 213, when you look at the side 3.5, anything, a slight lean for you one way or the other when it comes to the Thunder or Spurs tonight?
30: Yeah, it's actually not even really slight leans. Like, I have pretty big leans on both the Spurs and the under. I think this is going to be a low-scoring game. I think San Antonio has a real shot at winning it. I just have so much OKC already tied up that I don't want to add anything to this game. I just want to sit there and hope the Thunder win. But I actually wrote it up in the column at VSiN.com. One of the ways I think that this game could be interesting to bet is if you take like a same-game teaser, an SGT, as our Stormy calls them, I think Spurs plus 10.5 and under 222.5, which is available at BetMGM at minus 115, is a really interesting way to look. You get a lot of extra cushion with the spread. You get some extra cushion with the under. I think that if you want to put something on this game and don't already have any action on either the Thunder or the Spurs, I would look into a teaser like that.
26: All right, there you go. Interesting angle to look at this game. So, Zach, before we let you run, you are one of the many folks here at VSiN who love to break down tennis. Let's start on the men's draw. What in the world is going on? make us understand what happened earlier this week with Yannick Sinner. And is there anyone right now in that futures market you think is worth a look? Because everyone seems to be getting knocked off outside of Zverev, who is now plus 140.
30: Yeah, so it's been an absolutely insane tournament. Once, you know, Alcaraz dropped out, it was always going to be Sinner's tournament. And if he didn't win it, there was going to be a lot of opportunity elsewhere. So it was already going to be pretty strange. Then you got the stuff with him losing to Manuel Cerundolo, and then, you know, Djokovic lost yesterday. We'll say, like, the Djokovic upset isn't as big as it seems, like, in the grand scheme of things. And I know that's the type of thing where, like, ESPN sends a push notification out where they rarely do that with tennis. But Fonseca is, like, a future star. And this is a guy that probably will win multiple slams one day. And I actually think if you're looking to bet this tournament now, the three places I'd be looking, because even the board that you just posted up here, Francisco Cerundolo was eliminated too, number five on that board. So I'd be looking at either Casper Ruud, Joao Fonseca, or Felix Auger-Aliassime. Ruud and Fonseca play one another next round. So if you want to wait and just take the number afterwards, go for it. I think the winner of that match has a really good chance of making the final. And Auger-Aliassime is the best player left on the completely depleted top half of the draw. So the Canadian's probably not the best clay court player in the world, but he's more proven than the options that he's contending with up there. It's going to be a really strange final no matter who's in it. But I guess I'm saying that I would avoid a player like Alexander Zverev. I think Zverev has a really good chance of making the semifinals and making the final. I just don't trust him in big matches. It's really, really hard for me to do that. Given the amount of tennis that I watch, I just feel like I never see him step up and win when there's expectations. And right now, like, the expectation is that he's going to win his first Grand Slam. And it just could be very difficult to have to deal with that mentally, especially when you went into the tournament probably pretty low in confidence. I mean, the last few times Zverev had gone up against Sinner, he was absolutely demolished in those matches. So interesting situation to see him now as a heavy favorite.
26: Hey, Zach, real quickly, I saw an interview with Francis Tiafoe on TNT. He was laughing. He's saying, look, I've lost to a lot of other tennis players outside of Sinner and Alcaraz, so it's no way an easy draw for me. Give us a 20-second breakdown on his match coming up in about an hour.
30: Yeah, I hate doing this to you. I know you're a big Tiafoe guy. Oh. We're both DC guys, but Tiafoe, I think that he's in a really bad spot because he played a 4-hour and 45-minute match against Hubert Hurkacz 2 days ago. And I just feel like those matches, while they are great to win, they're very difficult to recover from. Now he's going up against a clay court specialist and Jaime Faria, who is very, very good. So if I had to take something in that match, I would take the underdog. I actually did take the underdog at plus 155. Nothing against Tiafoe.
26: Ah, to the heart, killer. Zach, appreciate it. There he is, Zachary Cohen. Let's talk some college baseball next.
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4: A busy day ahead. Yesterday was quite busy as we saw the NCAA tournament for baseball get underway and a handful of upsets across the baseball world, none bigger than Milwaukee, a team with a below 500 record, beating Auburn 13-8. But we also saw the #1 overall seed in UCLA get knocked off by St. Mary's. So what do we do moving forward as we have games starting at noon Eastern? Let's welcome in Matt Grissom, our good friend, betting analyst, college baseball better, joins us right now courtesy of our Progressive guest line. Matt, let's start with UCLA. The loss they had to St. Mary's yesterday, 3-2. Do they bounce back? Of the four national seeds that got knocked off yesterday, they're the only one who remains the favorite in their regional. Can you see them bouncing back and winning the Los Angeles regional despite a 3-2 loss yesterday to St. Mary's?
8: I mean, all the metrics would say that they should. However, coming into this, they were one of the top eight national seeds. They had the shortest odds to advance out of it. And there's a reason. I mean, there's truth behind the numbers. If you look at ERA, they look good on paper. If you look at average and OPS, they look good. But when you start looking into their WOBA, their XFIP, the Sierra, the underlying stats, the under the hood stats, so to speak, there were a lot of red flags. And did I think that they were going to lose to St. Mary's? No. Was I waiting on the perfect time to start fading them? Absolutely, because I don't think they were worthy of being the shortest shot in the field at 4-1. But I think they do bounce back to answer your question, but I'm not buying this UCLA team as actually being a big threat. And I actually think a lot of people, they had their eyes opened yesterday after that result. The offense just falls asleep at times. Logan Redeman was their ace all season long. They've rested him for the last 4 weeks. Still didn't pitch him. Not sure if he's going to pitch today. To me, if you rest a guy at the end of the season for a month, that's not resting. He is hurt. So a lot of red flags with this UCLA team.
4: Matt Grissom joining us here, courtesy of our Progressive guest line, as we get ready for a busy day of baseball. The loser's bracket will start today, and then it will go to the winner's bracket. You know, before we dive into today, I'm just curious, was there a massive takeaway from yesterday, a surprising team, a team that did what you expected? What was your big takeaway from Friday's, number of games?
8: I'll give you the big three. I think Georgia Tech showed why they are so dominant. They won 22-4, I believe, or 22-5. They just absolutely have an offense that can explode at any point. And that is so dangerous. It's really hard to contend with. You have to have very elite pitching. Milwaukee upsetting Auburn. Auburn came into this field as one of the top pitching teams. They were top three in XFIP and Sierra. Where was the pitching staff at? I think they had given up 10 runs by the third inning to a Milwaukee Panthers team that came into the season or came into the postseason 26-31. Just absolutely wild that happened at Plainsman Park in Auburn. And then the other one was Oregon State losing to Washington State. I told you I liked Oregon to win the regional.

0: that just went up infinitely in confidence that Oregon can now win that regional. I saw the writing on the wall for the Beavers. I know the pitching staff was good, but the offense can't score runs when they need to. So, yeah, Eugene, we're set up in a pretty good position. Ole Miss to come out of the Lincoln Regional, feel like we're in a pretty good position.
1: Never in by the way, Matt, never in doubt last night with Ole Miss, right?
0: Right, yeah. a little late night bullpen action. Felt like Arizona State's bullpen was going to end up giving that up. But, you know, it is baseball. Southern Miss not looking too good. Big for the Little Rock Trojans. Chris Curry limped into the tournament by winning the conference, winning the OVC, and they get to play spoiler once again. If you remember, they won their game against LSU last year, who ended up going on to win the national championship. So, Little Rock, postseason Little Rock, man, watch out.
1: Matt Grissom, once again, College Baseball Insiders joining us right now, courtesy of our Progressive Guest Line. So let's get into today. We've got games starting in a couple of hours. Actually, there is a game going on right now. I believe the Citadel in Oklahoma is playing out right now. But in the loser's bracket of these regionals, anything in the early games today for you that is on your card?
0: It's going to be a lot of chalk because I think any of the teams that got upset yesterday, they're going to bounce back as a big favorite. I saw a lot of -330s, yep, -660s type numbers. Watch out for Tarleton State Texans versus Texas Longhorns. I think you can get them +3.5, +4.5 on the run line. This Tarleton State team, they're not as a non-Power 5 school that you would typically see. I mean, they've got the guys that didn't get into Texas A&M. They're just as talented. They probably played travel ball growing up with a lot of these kids on the Longhorns roster. I don't think that Texas's offense is far and away better by any means. The pitching staff is, but I think Tarleton can be able to swing it there in Austin.
1: You know, I saw one thing, Matt, and I'm kind of putting you on the spot on this game because I don't know your depth of knowledge on the 3 and 4 seed in the Tallahassee Regional, but Northern Illinois used all three weekend starters yesterday to beat Coastal Carolina. They're a slight favorite against St. John's. Do they have enough pitching to win this game today against the Johnnies?
0: I don't think so. I was high on this St. John's team. They were the highest probability 4 seed to advance out of this, and obviously getting the big win over Florida State helped that out a lot. Right now we have probability to advance 33.5, 33.25 for Florida State. So actually St. John's is the favorite to come out of that right now. Northern Illinois at 26.8. So all things would tell you that in a St. John's versus Northern Illinois matchup, it should be the Johnnies all the way.
1: All right. Yeah. Even money right now is what I'm seeing on that one. That one just jumped out to me.
0: I will be playing that one. Yeah.
1: Yeah. Yeah. So St. John's, maybe a look there. Northern Illinois, the boys from DeKalb using all three of their weekend starters. Kind of run through a couple of them that jump out to you in the winner's bracket here. I believe you're going to be in attendance for your Woo Pig Suey Arkansas Razorbacks taking on Kansas. -175 favorite for Arkansas. Give us the breakdown of what to expect in Lawrence, Kansas today.
0: Yeah, we'll be there. And then for the Missouri State Northeastern elimination game. Look, Arkansas, they gave up the big hit. And I can't remember if I told you on Human's show or not, but Arkansas, they're really good at striking batters out. They're really bad at giving up weak contact. And so everything they get hit, it usually gets hit hard, and we saw that very early in the game. I think Gabe Jackal's second pitch got taken yard by Missouri State. But Kansas's offense plays much better into the hands of how Arkansas plays. Missouri State had the best offense in the field coming into this regional. Kansas is very balanced, very similar to Arkansas. The problem is Arkansas is better at being balanced. So it sets up nicely for Arkansas. It's almost getting too high to play. I saw it -145 last night and literally had it in my DraftKings account and then fell asleep. So when I woke up, it had changed. I was still holding my phone and it had moved to -175. So that was unfortunate, but that's, you know, the perks of doing this 24/7. It's team no sleep. But I do think Arkansas advances right now. I just think the pitching staff, they're so much deeper. The offenses balance each other out. I know Hoagland Ballpark is going to be wild, but it's nothing that Arkansas hasn't seen before. They're really good on the road. So I have confidence that Arkansas ends up putting themselves in the position to come out of that regional.
1: All right, Matt, one final one before I let you run. Anything else on the card for later tonight in the winner's bracket?
0: I will be looking at a lot of run lines on these dogs. Like I said, the upsets, the ones that shouldn't be here, so to speak, they may prove that they should. But the way to play them isn't on that plus 300, plus 400 price. It's going to be the run line. I think we get some tighter margins. You do need to make sure that you keep track of who's throwing their ace, because we did have several one seeds yesterday not throw their ace. So be sure to check out collegebaseballinsiders.com. We've got all the probable pitchers and projections up there absolutely free.
1: At M. Grissom on Twitter. Make sure you check out College Baseball Insiders. He will be a frequent guest on VSiN, I'm sure, over the next handful of weeks with the NCAA tournament underway. Matt, enjoy the games today there in Lawrence, and we'll talk to you soon.
0: Thank you, Timmy. I'll see you later.
1: Matt Grissom. Now, I am going to have to talk to him offline. He called it Human's Show. I mean, come on. I mean, I've actually hosted that show longer than Matt Human's in primetime. But we digress. We love Matt. 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
1: We keep it rolling here on a Game 7 Saturday, top of the hour. We will continue a little baseball fodder. Jensen Lewis, our own Jensen Lewis. He's a busy man. He's in Morgantown, West Virginia. He is on the call of the Morgantown Regional. You can see him on ESPN2 coming up at the top of the hour. So we will check in with Jensen, get his perspective on what we saw yesterday, and go in depth on the games that he'll be calling today. But noon Eastern, Jensen will be on the call, ESPN2, Wake Forest and Binghamton. We'll continue to get the latest on Game 7 of the Western Conference Finals. We'll also go behind the counter in 45 minutes from now. Thomas Gable, how is Game 7 being bet? Are they looking at the dog in the San Antonio Spurs? And what do we expect moving forward to the NBA Finals? So Thomas Gable, his weekly visit with us from the Borgata in Atlantic City, coming up in 45 minutes. But, you know, folks, 91 days. 91 days until the college football season starts. This show will revert back to how it all started. The VSiN College Football Tailgate Show, once late August arrives and we're getting you ready for week zero. So we have some week zero lines we'll get to here in just a moment. But I have repeatedly continued to call 2026 the year of the quarterback in college football. It is loaded. And I'm going to get to my completely irrelevant top 12 college football quarterbacks in 2026. I say that because last year I did not have Fernando Mendoza in my top 12, and he ended up winning the Heisman Trophy and Indiana won the title. So I'm not going to make that mistake this year. But David Hale of ESPN has a great article out on ESPN.com as he breaks down the 138 FBS quarterback situation. So all 138 teams, he puts them all in different tiers. And his number one tier is called Room at the Top. He's got four quarterbacks. He's got Darian Mensah of Miami, transferred from Duke, C.J. Carr of Notre Dame, Trinidad Chambliss of Ole Miss, and, of course, Arch Manning. And David Hale was on the VSiN College Football Betting Podcast earlier this week. And, you know, a lot of people have kind of given up on Arch Manning. Or not given up, but think maybe he's overrated, not living up to the expectations. But as David Hale pointed out in his column, Arch Manning, down the stretch, was a pretty darn good quarterback last year for Texas.
12: Yeah, I mean, I think so many people sort of just gave up on him by the end of September and weren't really paying attention to how much better he was down the second half of the season. And the numbers are striking. I mean, he was everything that people thought he was going to be. He was that, just not for the first month of the season. So I think you start with that. As you said, he's got more talent, I think, surrounding him. You know, one of the things I was surprised by as I sort of dug into the numbers is, like, he was not utilized as much of a runner as his skill set would suggest. Like, he is a really good athlete and they can run more with him. I think that what you saw was, like, they probably handled him with a little more kid gloves than they maybe needed to at times last year. And as he became more comfortable you saw them open up more options. I think you're going to see like an even next level of what Arch Manning can do this year, because there's more tools in that toolbox than I think he really showcased last year.
1: You know what's crazy? And the odds aren't that drastically different. But prior to the start of last season, and maybe it was because they were opening up the season on the road at Ohio State, but prior to the start of last season, Arch Manning was 6-1 at BetMGM to win the Heisman Trophy. He was the betting favorite. Now, it was a year that we had a lot of uncertainty at the quarterback position, a lot of unknowns at the quarterback position. And now he's like 7.58-1. I'm not saying there's, you know, value on Arch Manning, but his odds were shorter last year when he really hadn't shown anything. And to David Hale's point, as he points out there in that clip and also in his column, he played exceptionally better as the season went on. So I actually, as crazy as it sounds, think maybe you're buying a little bit low on Arch Manning. Not wildly low. There are other quarterbacks that you're buying much lower on, and we can get into those here in just a moment. But Arch Manning played really well. Now they bring in Cam Coleman from Auburn. They bring in Hollywood Smothers from NC State. They've got a loaded team. Now their coach, if he could shut his mouth and stop trying to pick fights with Ole Miss and pick fights with Texas Tech, if he could do that, that would be ideal. But Arch Manning, maybe Sark's doing that to keep Arch Manning out of the news. I don't know. Keep the pressure off of his quarterback. But I do expect a really strong season from Arch Manning. Week 2 doesn't get much bigger than primetime Ohio State headed down to Austin. So, yeah, we've got the quarterbacks that you know. And then we've got some of the quarterbacks that maybe we will know early on in the season. Trinidad Chambliss, we're going to get to this here in just a moment. I think he's the best quarterback in the country coming back. Not talking about pro prospects. I think from a production standpoint, I think Trinidad Chambliss is the best college quarterback heading into the year. And in week 1, the only preseason top 10 team, if you use the way too early top 25 from ESPN, the only top 10 team that has a point spread less than a touchdown is Ole Miss. And as you see right there, and we'll break this down more in depth here in just a moment, I've got Trinidad Chambliss number 1 coming into the year. The guy on the other side is a complete unknown. But there's a lot of folks that I respect who are talking up Lincoln Kienholz, the quarterback for Louisville. Highly touted prospect. Didn't beat out Julian Sain a year ago. Goes to Louisville. Now he's playing under Jeff Brohm. So let's hear from David Hale on the potential upside of Louisville's quarterback in 2026.
12: I like the quarterback on the other side of that matchup too. Lincoln Kienholz is a really fascinating one because, he's a guy who pushed Julian Sain throughout camp last year at Ohio State. And I think Jeff Brohm is probably in the top probably 3 or 4 offensive minds in the country. And then you add to that, like, he's never really had a mobile quarterback the way that Lincoln Kienholz's athleticism could allow him to be. I think that to me is a very, I don't know what it's going to look like, but Jeff Brohm having a new toy to play with to me seems awfully fun as well.
1: That point spread has moved in week 1 under a touchdown. If we get Jeff Brohm catching a touchdown, you better believe I'll be on the Louisville Cardinal on Sunday night down in Nashville. There's going to be a lot of buzz regarding Ole Miss, understandably so, coming off of the year that they had. Pete Golding, I've got some questions about how he'll be as a full-time head coach. How important was Charlie Weiss Jr. and Lane Kiffin for Trinidad Chambliss? But Lincoln Kienholz is a guy who was a 4-star recruit out of South Dakota, great athlete. And now you've got Jeff Brohm, as David Hale pointed out, a really good quarterback, talent cultivator, and he gets kind of this unsculpted thing of clay in Kienholz. You're going to see some moments on that Sunday night in Nashville where you're going to say, whoa, that guy's pretty darn good. So let's get to my top 12 quarterbacks of the year heading into this year. And, you know, I had some back and forth on, you know, who I wanted to put in there. Is this guy too high? Is this guy too low? So number 1, as I alluded to, I've got Trinidad Chambliss. Number 2, I'll go with Arch Manning. Number three, CJ Carr. You know, look, as you know, Notre Dame fan here, homer. But I think the upside is there from what you've heard this spring. He's kind of taken the keys to the car and run with it. But he doesn't have Jeremiah Love and Jadarian Price. How big of a loss is that going to be not to have two first-round running backs and probably the greatest running back ever to walk into South Bend? Number four, Darian Mensah. I think what's being overlooked a little bit, maybe just a little bit, not, I don't know, a ton, is yes, Malachi Toney's at Miami. He's awesome. But Mensah gets to bring Cooper Barkate with him to Miami. Cooper Barkate last year had 72 catches for 1,100 yards. So you add that to an elite talent like Malachi Toney and a very good offensive coordinator in Shannon Dawson. That Miami offense, it was good last year. Fletcher's back. Like, that Miami offense might be better this year, probably will be better this year. They lose a lot of pieces, obviously, defensively with Mesidor and Bain going to the pros. All right, number five, I've got Dante Moore. He's going to have great talent around him. Does lose his play caller, Will Stein. Julian Say, maybe this is too low. Maybe it's unfair not to give him the proper due because he has a guy like Jeremiah Smith, new offensive coordinator, Arthur Smith as well. Number seven, he's my guy. I can't quit him. Devin Dampier. Now, he did lose his offensive coordinator to go to Michigan with him. I love Devin Dampier. Manageable schedule this year for Utah. Number eight, Sam Levitt. Number nine, not making the same mistake I did a year ago. Got to have Indiana's quarterback in there, Josh Hoover. Number 10, Damon Williams. Number 11, if you can cut down on the turnovers, Jaden Maiava of USC. And then Lenoris Sellers. What a buy low opportunity, potentially, for the South Carolina quarterback.
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1: It's a Game 7 Saturday, Oklahoma City Thunder taking on the San Antonio Spurs. About 15 minutes from now, we will revisit some of the trends to know for Game 7. Thomas Gable will join us in a half hour as we will find out the betting action so far. Plenty more still to come for that pivotal Game 7 in the Western Conference Finals. But, you know, I like to man the mornings here on Saturdays, but the gentleman who man the mornings during the week, Jensen Lewis and Dave Ross. One of them is on the road in Morgantown, West Virginia. Jensen Lewis joins us right now. You can see him coming up at noon Eastern on ESPN2. He'll be on the call of Wake Forest Binghamton. And then later today on the SEC Network, West Virginia and Kentucky. It is the Morgantown Regional. Jensen, appreciate you jumping on. You know, we always love for March Madness to be crazy. We need to start calling it May Madness because yesterday was wild. And I want to get your perspective. I know you were working yesterday calling your games, but to see UCLA lose, how big of a stunner was it for you? Did you believe they were this untouchable force that many were portraying the Bruins to be?
29: Great to be with you, buddy. And you're right. We have March Madness and now we have May Madness in college baseball. And you know, UCLA, the first number one national seed to lose its regional opener since the format went to the way it was in 1999. Not only that one, but it has such a huge implication here in Morgantown because for people not familiar with how it works, if you are a national seed and you win and that top eight national seed that you are linked up against ends up losing, then it's an automatic host for you in the super regional round. And West Virginia has been to the Supers the last couple of years. They fell in Chapel Hill in 2024 and then in Baton Rouge against LSU last year. But the stage is set and kind of the road is there. And as far as UCLA goes, Tim, only two of the previous six top four national seeds were able to come back and win their regional. And so UCLA is in some hot water. They got their work cut out for them. A remarkable day, not only for them, number four Auburn lost as well, number nine Southern Miss, and then also Florida State fell in Tallahassee after a long rain delay. So four of the top 16 teams lose their opener. That's tied for second most since the regional format went to it, its iteration in 1999. So, buddy, we are going to be scoreboard watching a lot over the early window to see what happens with these one seeds for sure.
1: Yeah, UCLA will play Virginia Tech later today. We will see Auburn try to avoid elimination as they were knocked off by Milwaukee. So, yeah, it's going to be a wild day. Jensen will be on the call of Wake Forest and Binghamton coming up at noon Eastern on ESPN2. So give us the breakdown of the winner's bracket game in your pod there. You've got West Virginia at home, as you alluded to. It's the Morgantown Regional taking on Kentucky. What should we expect later on today at 5 Eastern on the SEC Network?
29: Winning in comeback fashion yesterday, Tim. Wake Forest out to an early lead. They would get it up to a 3-0 advantage. And then really Kentucky just kind of stuck with it. They had a big inning against the Wake Forest bullpen and then a really puzzling defensive play where Jace Tarnish had stolen second base and then took third really it looked like defensive indifference the way the left side of the Demon Deacons infield fell asleep. A wild pitch happens a pitch or two later. That's your difference maker in Kentucky Field game one, 6-5 to move into the 1-0 game. West Virginia taking care of business yesterday. Really an outstanding pitching performance from Chanson Cole. He was 6 strong innings, 10 strikeouts, only 1 run allowed. And this West Virginia faithful, they put it away pretty quickly. 2 5-run frames to win going away 10-1. They will send their Big 12 pitcher of the year, Max Yale, to the mound tonight. And what a story this guy is. I asked, he's a hockey player by trade, but a big physical presence. And you'll appreciate the Mighty Ducks reference here, Tim. I said, do you have a little Fulton Reed in you? And he said, oh, yeah. Yeah, the intensity is there. So you're going to get a real dynamic arm there from West Virginia. They were the leader in the Big 12 in team ERA, 9th nationally. So this team is built with a huge stable of weekend rotation arms. They've got a good back end of their bullpen. And now Kentucky will probably send Nate Harris to the mound tonight, a very competent starting pitcher. He did miss 3 weeks before coming back in Gainesville against Florida in that series finale. I think we're set up for some theater tonight. And I got to tell you, Tim, it's my first time to Morgantown. When you see the scene that we will set later on tonight, it is standing room only. And for people that will be up on the hill overlooking, that is free admission. We've already got people pulled in, tailgating here for the Mountaineer faithful. And I would expect an absolutely raucous atmosphere later on tonight.
1: I would expect nothing less from the people of Morgantown, West Virginia. I know our guy, Brad Howe, somewhere is smiling and he's fired up. For the West Virginia Mountaineers. I mean, there's going to be multi-screens going on because I think Morgantown, West Virginia, number one, will be cheering for West Virginia. But as you pointed out, they will also be big Hokie fans today if the Virginia Tech Hokies can knock off UCLA because, as you pointed out, it's such a great point. West Virginia would host the Super Regional if UCLA were to be eliminated. So we will see how it all plays out. Jensen Lewis joining us here. You know, Jensen, as a former, you know, MLB pitcher. I was actually talking to my wife about this a little bit yesterday, saying, you know, college, these coaches, I'm not throwing all of them under the bus, but it's do or die now. They're going to throw a lot of pitches on these guys' arms. How challenging is it for these pitching staffs, especially Jensen, if you lose game one and now you're kind of throw a wrinkle in it? I was talking to Matt Grissom last hour. Northern Illinois wins last night. Such a great story. They used all 3 of their weekend starters to get that win. So how challenging is it for these head coaches and how taxing is it for these pitchers? Because they might be going deeper into games, you know, coming on short rest, and they probably haven't done that all that often.
29: Certainly. Just by the numbers here, Tim, if you win game one, 93% of regional winners are those people that are into that 1-0 game. And then it goes to 82% if you start 2-0. So coming out of the loser's bracket, you hit on it perfectly. You expend so many pitching resources to try and get through as a double elimination setup here. And you will have some of those teams that maybe push chips to the middle, be having to pivot to some guys that maybe haven't pitched a lot of leverage innings. I can tell you in just this iteration, you brought up the Hokies, potentially if they were to steal the Los Angeles Regional. We were talking with Steve Saban, the head coach for West Virginia, on Thursday during the workout day, and we were hearing that some of the resale market tickets were upwards of $2,500 just to get in to this regional. Imagine what a border war between Virginia Tech and West Virginia would look like for a get-in price for that Super Regional. Still a long way to go here. But, yeah, Tom Hart and I on the broadcast yesterday were saying, if you thought it was bananas here already, wait to what next weekend might potentially look like here in Morgantown.
1: Jensen, I know you got to go to work here in just a moment, but big picture from what we saw yesterday, was there a team that really stood out to you that made your eyes pop a little bit when you went back and watched the highlights from a busy Friday?
29: Yeah, I would say, Tim, number 4, Auburn, right, falling the way they did to the Horizon League tournament champion, Milwaukee, and it was just a bludgeoning of one of the best pitching staffs in the country. That was a shocker to me. I looked at Florida and kind of pegged them as a team that I felt was Omaha-bound, looked like they were coming on strong. They needed 2 different comebacks against Ryder yesterday. Brandon Lawson hits the walk-off home run to escape there as number 8 national seed Florida able to win their opener. Very intrigued to kind of see what happens now on the bottom side of the bracket. And at Florida State, another top one seed They fall yesterday after having to wait through a rain delay. That's the biggest thing we'll be monitoring here, Tim. We got nothing but 70 and sunshine, but a lot of precipitation that's going to affect some of those southern regional host sites, and we'll see what that does as far as depleting pitching resources for teams having to come out of that elimination bracket.
1: No doubt about it. VSiN by the books, weekday mornings here on the network. Jensen Lewis, he'll be on the call. ESPN2 coming up at noon Eastern, Wake Forest and Binghamton, and then 5 p.m. Eastern, West Virginia, Kentucky on SEC Network. Have a great call today, Jensen. Always appreciate it, man.
29: You got it, brother. Talk to you soon.
1: There he is, Jensen Lewis. Giving us a couple moments there as he will be, he is in Morgantown, West Virginia. I will say one of the more underrated sports weekends on the calendar. Look, I'm not saying it rivals an NFL weekend or a college football weekend, but one of the more underrated weekends is Super Regional weekend because of what Jensen just said. You know, think about if West Virginia, a crazy fan base in all sports, if they're hosting a super regional, if UCLA were to get upset and not come out of the Los Angeles regional, it really was eye-opening to me, you know, since college baseball has kind of found some popularity. We've always known about Omaha. I feel like the last 5-6 years, the super regionals, and heck, even the regionals, but those super regionals have really ratcheted up from a fan enjoyment standpoint. So yeah, some of the sites that you could see potentially in the next round, but you know, some of these teams got work to do, as we alluded to. So we will see what plays out. By the way, we were talking to Matt Grissom earlier in the show, and we have seen a little bit of a line movement. Grissom said he liked St. John's today against Northern Illinois, and that has moved from even money to around -115. So a true pick 'em there later on today, the winner's bracket of the Tallahassee region, St. John's in Northern Illinois. Keep our eyes on this. You know, Georgia Tech looked like an absolute wagon in game one of their regional, winning, 22-5 or whatever it was. The other team in that regional, Oklahoma, who went off as almost a $2 favorite, actually did it a couple shops, currently losing to the Citadel 3-1. That one in the top of the fourth inning. So something to keep an eye on there. Citadel leading Oklahoma and has moved to a $1.66 favorite against Boomer Sooner. A big day of college baseball ahead. Looking forward to that. Sitting back on the couch and watching all of that action. You know, before we know it, folks, the World Cup will be here. If you're looking to put your World Cup knowledge to the test at the highest level, this one's for you. 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
1: Buckle up, it's going to be a fun day. Tons of college baseball, Major League Baseball. Oh yeah, that thing, that is going on today. What a night it was last night. Four walk-off homers, all four of them two-run shots, first time ever. Four walk-off homers in one night that were multiple run scoring walk-offs. Yeah, do it again. Do it again, Major League Baseball. That would be nice. It is funny. I was looking at the we've become so spoiled with the baseball slate, especially if you watch VSiN Primetime with me and Matt Humans. It feels like every night we're talking about one of these spectacular arms in the National League being on the hill. And I looked at the board today, and I'm like, oh, man. We don't get a Paul Skeens today. We don't get a Christopher Sanchez today, a Jacob Mizorowski, a Shohei Ohtani. This is going to be a lame Saturday. So no superstar, if you will, on the hill. But Phillies and Dodgers, that'll be your late-night entertainment tonight. So always should be a good one there as the Dodgers winning last night, late night against the Philadelphia Phillies. The Phillies have really been quite the impressive turnaround since Donnie Ballgame has taken over as the manager there in Philadelphia. But the Dodgers getting the best of the Phillies last night, got four runs off Zach Wheeler and went on to a 4-2 win. You know, you look at that start last night, in case you missed it, Jacob Wroblewski for the Dodgers, seven innings, one hit, nine strikeouts for Wroblewski. His lone blemish, I'll give you one guess on what his lone blemish was against the Phillies. He gave up one run on one hit. What was it? Yep, Kyle Schwarber homer. Of course it was a Kyle Schwarber homer as he hit his, his 22nd of the year. Kyle Schwarber, I know a guy who hits 238. Yesterday, kind of the perfect Schwarber game. 1-for-4, homer, two strikeouts. That's who he is. 238 batting average, but 22 homers now on the year. So we get Dodgers and Phillies late night tonight. But college baseball, look, I think you know me. I just love college athletics, college football, college basketball. I'm not the biggest college baseball guy. That's why we had, you know, Grissom and Jensen on, but it's really fun to watch, and I was up late last night watching Ole Miss and Arizona State. How about earlier in the day? We had the upsets we talked about, but it was pretty cool to see a former VSiN employee, Josh Towers, his son, Ryan Towers, started for East Carolina, pitched well. They go to their bullpen. East Carolina able to win in extra innings against Tennessee. Some of these games are just so fun to watch. So hopefully it's another fun day. And by the way, I was mentioning the Citadel in Oklahoma going on right now. Oklahoma has since tied it up. So it's 3-3 between those two teams, a 2-3 matchup there. Winner goes on to take Georgia Tech later today. Also today, that thing called a Game 7. Yeah, in the Western Conference Finals, the Thunder taking on the San Antonio Spurs. We'll find out how this game is being bet in just a little bit as we'll go behind the counter with our guy Thomas Gable in 12 minutes. But right now, you're sitting at 3.5, circa at 212. So some under money. Earlier in the show, we saw over money come in at 213. Now we're seeing some under money, and we've seen an adjustment in that number here, that total. We'll get to that in just a moment. But Shai Gilgeous-Alexander, a champion, two-time MVP, assessing his competition and just how good this Spurs team is.
6: They're up there for sure. Indiana and Denver, we're pretty tough. taking us to Game 7, probably the common denominator with those groups. But yeah, they're a very tough team, really good team, especially this late in the season, you're going to play teams of this caliber. It's no surprise. And yeah, when you're on a playoff run, you run into teams that are very good, especially when you get this late, and however many games it takes.
1: You know, it's pretty wild, and I mentioned this to you guys earlier in the show. 68 regular season games, every game over 20 points for SGA. In this series, two games under that total. Over-under for SGA is 29.5 tonight. He has eclipsed that twice in this series, both times coming at home. One game, pretty good and efficient shooting-wise in game two. Game five got himself to the line. How much are we going to see from OKC getting to the line? I know it's been a discussion quite a bit. I mean, the Spurs have actually shot more free throws in this series than the Thunder. The Lakers shot more free throws than the Thunder as well. But SGA in game five got to the line 17 times. Do we see that again tonight? Because a big concern right now is whether or not it's the way he's being guarded, which is what Chris Miles talked about in hour one of how well Steph Castle is guarding SGA, or it's just a shooting slump. Let's hear from SGA on what's been going on from a shooting standpoint in this series.
6: I'm not too sure, to be honest. A lot of the shots that I'm shooting, I've shot plenty of times before and they feel good. They're just not going in. But yeah, it's too late to abandon my work and abandon my game and who I am. This late in the season, I got to trust it and live or die by it.
1: 55% from the field during the regular season, 38.6% from three during the season. So 68-game sample. Six-game sample, we've got 37.9% from SGA, 26% from three. So it is pretty staggering to see SGA and how much he has struggled against San Antonio. But is this the game that he rises to the occasion? Game seven against the Pacers, not super efficient. Game seven against the Thunder last year, both those games last year, of course, very, very strong for Shai Gilgeous-Alexander. Over-under tonight is sitting at 29.5. Juice to the under, believe it or not, for Shai Gilgeous-Alexander. Role players, they're the name of the game, right? This time of year. I mean, there's a real discussion. If the Thunder win this series, Alex Caruso very well could win Eastern Conference Finals MVP. For San Antonio, they've got role players that you look at when you think about some of the pieces that come off their bench, most notably Dylan Harper. But what about Carter Bryant and the way that he's been playing in this series, giving some important minutes off the bench for Mitch Johnson and the San Antonio Spurs?
15: Carter has been as coachable as anybody. At times, he probably is trying to do the right thing too much. And I think that's where, at times, the urgency and the competitiveness of myself comes out, because I just want that kid to play fast and aggressive. He has as good of raw instincts, and when he plays free and allows his instincts to follow his athleticism and aggressiveness, good things happen. And when he can be disciplined a little bit on top of it, it's fun to watch.
1: He only played 8 minutes. The rookie out of Arizona, 14th overall pick in Game six, but those are the pieces that you look at, right? And I feel like at this point, a Jared McCain, a Alex Caruso, they're becoming household names. But who else rises to the occasion in this particular game? We heard from Zach Cohen last hour. He likes Cason Wallace to go over his points, rebounds, and assists. There's going to be for Oklahoma City, especially with no Jalen Williams, no A.J. Mitchell. They need someone to step up. And maybe it's Caruso. And maybe it's Jared McCain. Jared McCain in the second half of Game 5 was spectacular. In order for OKC to win tonight, it has to be one of those unsung heroes, if you will, making plays. Obviously, SGA is going to get his, but it's been harder, right? So is it going to be a Hartenstein? Is it going to be one of these role players? But it's Game 7. They've had some success in Game 7s last year, winning both of them. Mark Daigneault, head coach of Oklahoma City, as they get ready for do or die tonight in OKC.
16: Yeah, I mean, we've had a lot of experiences to this point. And the one thing that we've learned more than anything is like every game has a new life. Every game is earned, you know, if you want to win it. Game 7 will be no different. You know, this is obviously a quality opponent. We have to play obviously a lot better than we did tonight. And we understand that from a number of experiences. So, you know, we'll get off our feet tomorrow. We'll get some rest and recovery, learn from the tape, take the lessons from tonight that are relevant for Game 7 and be ready to go out there and throw our best punch.
1: Couple of trends to note regarding Game 7s from Evan Abrams over at the Action Network. The last 25 non-bubble Game 7s, home teams just 11 and 14 straight up. Now, on the flip side, the Thunder at home and off losses, hard to beat. Last two seasons at home, the Thunder in the postseason, 15 and 5 ATS. And the last two postseasons off a loss for Oklahoma City, 10-0 straight up, 8-2 against the spread. We've seen some under money come into the betting market. Not a big surprise. Game six closed 219.5. Right now, Circus sits 212. Overs in game sevens this postseason. Called a small sample size, but they're 4-0 so far in this postseason. How is the betting public attacking the total? Fortunately for you, Thomas Gable will join us next to give us the latest from behind the counter, getting you ready for a Game 7 tonight in Oklahoma City.
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0: 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Zepbound is approved as a 2.5, 5, 7.5, 10, 12.5, or 15 milligram injection. Zepbound contains tirzepatide and should not be used with other tirzepatide-containing products or any GLP-1 receptor agonist medicines. It is not known if Zepbound is safe and effective for use in children. Don't share needles or pens or reuse needles. Don't take if allergic to it, or if you or someone in your family had medullary thyroid cancer, or

0: 12.5, still the consensus number. Spread sitting at 3.5 for the Oklahoma City Thunder. Winner, of course, moves on to take on the New York Knicks. How is this game being bet? How will it end up being bet? Well, thankfully, we can get the answers right now.
1: Where are the lines changing? And where's the money going? Let's go behind the counter.
0: Our good friend from the Borgata in Atlantic City, Race and Sportsbook Director Thomas Gable, joins us right now. And, you know, Thomas, we talked about it a little bit throughout the show here. The tax that bettors have to lay now on the total for a game seven. And so far, albeit small sample size, this postseason, totals in game seven have all gone over. So how have you seen the market be bet so far from a total standpoint heading into game seven tonight?
2: Yeah, we're sitting 212.5, Tim. There's some 212s out there. It's been, for us here at least, it's been two-way action. There's no real decision on the total at the moment. And these games that have been played in Oklahoma City during this series has trended to go over at least. So will be interesting. Obviously, a lot of handles still to come here before tip-off tonight. But right now, not much of a decision on the total. It's you're taking bets on both sides of this number.
0: You know, is this a situation, Thomas, where we hear it a lot from folks from behind the counter like yourself, where you're looking at a 3.5-point spread, so you're going to get Spurs bettors come in, take the money line, and then you'll have Thunder bettors lay the 3.5. Are you trying to thread the needle in this particular situation in that 1-3-point conclusion here? How is this being bet so far? Is there more dog money or favorite money?
2: You know, that would be ideal, obviously. And it's funny you say that because that's exactly what's happened here. And essentially what has happened a couple of times here in this series, actually, where you know, the dog has been taking money on the money line, and then the favorite, you've been taking action there on the spread. So now the Spurs have taken money generally the last couple games here. This one, a little bit more balanced, at least here in the early going. Game seven is obviously, you know, the league wanted a game seven. Sports books love game sevens, especially in prime time on Saturday nights. We're loving this. And the other people that are happy with it, I'm sure, are the New York Knicks, because now they, whoever their opponent is going to be, forced into yet another game here, and the Knicks have had quite a bit of rest. And obviously with the news there on Robinson and his broken pinky finger yesterday, you know, more time off the better. And he, you know, it was interesting when that story broke, they weren't really saying too much as far as how serious the injury was initially. You didn't know if it was, you know, a minor fracture where you could just tape and splint it, or if it was going to require surgery. And then later on, we got some clarity. He's already had surgery, but he's going to give it a go. And that's certainly big for the Knicks, because no matter who you face here, you need his presence. He's not going to give you much offensively. He never does, but you're going to need his presence on the defensive end, in the paint, rebounding, and generally just putting a body on the big guys, whether it's Wemby for the Spurs or it's Holmgren and Hartenstein for the Thunder, you're going to need Robinson out there. So he's going to be compromised, obviously, wearing a brace, but good news, at least for the Knicks and Knicks backers, that they're going to have him. But in terms of the game tonight, I think, you know, without the two key pieces there on Oklahoma, with A.J. Mitchell now out again, and obviously Jalen Williams also out for his hamstring, there's going to need to be a role player that steps up here for OKC, and they certainly have had that happen in the games that they won, whether it's been Caruso or McCain or somebody. But SGA obviously has not been shooting his normal percentages from the field in these losses for them. So it's going to be interesting. Also, how this game gets officiated is going to, I think, dictate a lot in terms of the outcome of this, because whether SGA is getting a friendly whistle there at home and getting to the line like he typically does, it's going to go a long way for OKC's chances here. That's, you know, I will say,

0: say this, the Spurs, at least on the offensive end, from what you've seen with them, they need to get out in transition. If they can continue to get out in transition and convert that, they're going to be in good shape. They have seemed uncomfortable at times in the half court with this Thunder defense. So it seems to work out much better for the Spurs when they can get out and run and convert in transition rather than playing a half court game, because in the half court, it seems like OKC definitely has the advantage over them.
1: Thomas Gable, Racing Sportsbook Director at the Borgata, breaking it down for Game 7 tonight. You know, Thomas, does it make you laugh? You've been doing this a long time, and there have been instances where you will hear people in the media that don't really know anything about gambling allude to, well, you know, the Knicks, maybe they'll be the favorite. When you hear things like that, does it make you laugh, or does it make you put your antenna up and say, oh boy, we're going to get a lot of dog money coming in on a team like the New York Knicks in the next round?
0: You know, well, the Knicks are definitely going to be a dog, and you know, they're going to be a dog in game one, probably four for San Antonio, round six for Thunder, again, injury dependent there.
1: Sure.
0: For the series price, you know, it's interesting because I've seen some wild fluctuations in what could potentially be priced in a San Antonio and New York Knicks series. And I'm one who, and I'll say that with this caveat, certainly we have all the Knicks money we need at this point. We don't need more. So don't look for necessarily a good price from me on the Knicks. You know, I believe there just seems to be this feeling in the tri-state area. And the only thing I can really kind of equate it to in terms of the betting and what we've seen in the past was probably that Philadelphia Eagles season. I think it was 2022, the first Super Bowl against the Chiefs, which ended up losing. There was just like this nonstop flood of Eagles money coming in for them to win the Super Bowl that year, no matter the price. And just a ton of fans and casual bettors getting involved. And that's what you're seeing now with this Knicks run. You have not been able to turn off the spigot of Knicks money here in terms of the futures. They, you know, every day it's four or five figure wagers coming in on the Knicks to win the title. So I think you're going to probably see some, you know, for national numbers, you're going to see obviously the Knicks as a pretty decent sized dog in the series price. It would not surprise me, though, if that number gets dropped right after that opens up, because I think not only just here, but I think there certainly just seems to be this vibe around this Knicks team right now, even nationally. And I get it, because, you know, you've seen what they've been able to do during these playoffs. They played at such a high offensive rating. I mean, it's just been off the charts with what they've been able to do. And yes, the Western Conference is certainly better than the Eastern Conference. Make no mistake about that. But I just don't think it's going to necessarily slow down people who want, you know, anything. I think over $1.80, people are going to go crazy and bet the Knicks. If they're getting anything higher than $1.80, $1.90, they're going to have at it. So, again, we're kind of tapped out with Knicks money here. I'm welcoming any Western Conference money that comes in. And trust me, we're going to be rooting for whoever comes out of the West, whether it's the Thunder or Spurs. We're going to be big Western Conference fans here for the finals.
1: You know, Thomas, we got 1 minute left. Is this one of those situations where you're thankful that the Knicks are in it? Because I imagine this is going to be, I mean, this might be bet kind of close to the NFL for you guys, with the Knicks being there, with all this juice, first time they've been there, you know, this century. But you're also, Knicks do your thing, but let's get to game seven where you guys lose.
0: That would be nice. That would be nice. But I'll tell you, like, even, you know, game three, game four in that Cavs series, I mean, that was, you had NFL-sized decisions on those games. It certainly didn't go our way in either one, with the Knicks covering both those. But you certainly are attracting that type of handle for these games. And I just think all the games there in the NBA Finals, that's what you're going to see here. Just the incredible amount of Knicks money that's been coming through.
1: Thomas, always appreciate it. And next Saturday, we will not have an NBA game, but we will have two games in the books in the NBA Finals. So we'll catch up with you then.
0: All right. Thanks, Tim.
1: There he is, Thomas Gable. In Atlantic City, he said, I'm good. 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
1: Putting a bow on the show, it is the VSiN Weekend Morning Line. Coming up next, we got Matt Brown and Mike Somich. Ready, set, bet to get you ready for Game 7. Of the NBA Finals. Lots of college baseball today. MLB action, of course, full slate there. And before you know it, Game 1, Stanley Cup Final. Tuesday, down in Raleigh, North Carolina, the Hurricanes headed back to the Stanley Cup Final for the first time since 2006. Run a $1.55 favorite are the Hurricanes in that series against the Vegas Golden Knights. The Hurricanes last night finishing off the Montreal Canadiens 6-1. And the trend of the postseason, if you will, for the Stanley Cup. First period over for Montreal Canadiens games. Wraps up the year on a 12-0 run. Almost as good as what the Knicks have, or I guess better than what the Knicks have done, which is 10-0 straight up, 9-1 ATS. Did love hearing from Thomas Gable where he said, we're good. You know, we're good. It will be, I would imagine, and I would anticipate that Thomas, a little bit different being the proximity or where they are geographically, in Atlantic City, the amount of Knicks fans that will be there. But my guess would be, as we prepare for the NBA Finals, Game 1 on Wednesday, is that you're going to see a push of Knicks money. And is this NBA Finals, whether it be Oklahoma City or San Antonio, is it going to be similar to last year where no one really gave the Pacers a shot, and they force a Game 7. Now, those odds were much loftier for the Thunder to win, bigger favorites. Or is this going to be like 2023 where the Heat, it was the peak of Heat culture. Even though they were the 8th seed, it was, well, you know, it's Heat culture. They beat the Celtics. They're going to do it. And the Nuggets just hammered them. I lean more towards it's going to be like last year. And I hope it is. I mean, to be honest, I hope we get a competitive NBA Finals. The Knicks are playing at an all-time at their best right now. And, you know, the funny thing about the New York Knicks this year, and you could say a little bit with the Spurs, but more so the Knicks, because the Thunder have been the favorite from day one all the way through. Preseason around plus 250 if you go to sports odds history. Among a group of like four or five teams, the Knicks were plus 750 to win the title preseason. Like the expectation was for this Knicks team, especially in what was expected to be an Eastern Conference that wouldn't have the Celtics at full strength. They got to full strength, ended up being the betting favorite to win the East prior to the start of the playoffs, and then lost to the Sixers. The Pacers, of course, without Tyrese Halliburton, and they were a disaster this year. So it looked to be like the Knicks should be the rightful favorite in that conference. And now they're playing to what we expected to see from them. And before you start to hear the disrespectful number discussion, because it's coming, remember, before the start of the playoffs, the Knicks were 22-1 in that type of ballpark to win the NBA title. So the books have adjusted quite a bit on the New York Knicks. And could they win the title? Of course. Why not? But yes, they will be an underdog, and they should be an underdog in the NBA Finals, once again, with the caveat of barring injury, right? If SGA breaks his ankle on the last play of the game as the Thunder win, or same with Victor Wembanyama, but they'll be an underdog. And if you think it's disrespectful, well, then go bet it. I will probably, if the Thunder win tonight, I will probably be on the Thunder. I won't lay that series price, but there will be a way that I will look to bet the Thunder. Spurs, I don't know. That one I'm not so sure on. Because I think the question you could ask yourself, and we're getting ahead of ourselves because we have a Game 7 tonight. Question you could ask yourself is, after Wemby, how many Knicks are better than San Antonio Spurs players? Now, the way that Dylan Harper's playing right now, Steph Castle, and you could make an argument, but I think you could make a case that maybe the next three or four best players are on the New York Knicks roster. But we'll get there when we get there. We've got a Game 7 tonight. Shai Gilgeous-Alexander, it's been a roller coaster throughout this series. Spurs have done a really good job on SGA, limiting him having those shooting woes that we've discussed all throughout the show? How is he feeling heading into a game seven in a series where he has, based off of his lofty expectations, underperformed mostly?
4: We talk so much about the other guys that are fighting through stuff, but how much mental and physical fatigue do you have, and how are you fighting through it?
12: Oh, I'm good. I'm ready to go. Biggest game of my career. Yeah.
4: Is it the biggest game?
12: It's the next game, and if I lose, my season's over.
1: All right, there you go. Biggest game of his career. Once again, he played in Game 7 in the NBA Finals last year. I understand what he's saying. But what do we get from SGA tonight? Here's a couple of player props based off of betting action, how they have been bet so far. Most bet player props per tickets. This is John Ewing over at BetMGM. Lou Dort under 5.5 points. Julian Champagne under 5.5 rebounds. De'Aaron Fox under 4.5 rebounds. Jared McCain under 2.5 threes. And Chet Holmgren under 14.5 points. Those honestly very much surprised me. Now, we got a ways to go before people are filing in on this game. The total, obviously, in this one will be discussed. And I'm sure Matt and Mike will talk about it quite a bit. Game sevens, the tax that you're paying. Game six ended 219.5. Should that game have gone under? I mean, I had the under. I was happy that the third quarter was an absolute abomination by the Oklahoma City Thunder. But the adjustments that we've seen, and we've got a graphic to show it of what we've seen so far this postseason in the previous four game fours versus what we saw games one through six. So if you look at the previous game sevens that we had, Sixers, Celtics, Magic, Pistons, Raptors, Cavs, Cavs, Pistons. Look at this graphic for those of you who are watching with us. Games one through six average was anywhere from 8 to 13 points more than what it was for game seven. So the adjustment, the tax that you're paying is pretty substantial. And interestingly enough, those four games went over the total. So the biggest one was Magic Pistons, closed at 201.5. I believe game one of that series was 219. So you saw a difference of 13.8 points from the average of games one through six to game seven. It's not as drastic for today, but it is substantial. 219.5 was the closing number on Thursday night. It's 213 now. We've seen, or 212 now, I beg your pardon. So am I racing to take the over? No. But just be careful assuming this game is going to be an under game. Now, as Thomas Gable pointed out, the three games in Oklahoma City have gone over the total. However, there is the caveat. Game one, double overtime, 101-101, end of regulation. That was an under game that did go over because of overtime. Trends to know regarding the Thunder. On the road this postseason, they're 4-13 ATS. Good news, they're not on the road today. 15-5 ATS at home over the last two seasons. Last 2 years in the postseason for Oklahoma City, coming off of a loss. 10-0 straight up, 8-2 against the spread. However, as Evan Abrams pointed out in his column, last 25 non-bubble game sevens, home teams only 11-14 straight up. Couple of bets that Zachary Cohen liked, gave out earlier on the show. De'Aaron Fox, over 5.5 assists. Cason Wallace, over 15.5 points, rebounds, and assists. Isaiah Hartenstein, over 19.5 points, rebounds, and assists. He also said that a same game teaser, he wrote it up in his column, to push up the total and push up the spread. So take San Antonio, I think it was like 10.5 and under 220.5. So check out his column. He's got it up over at vsin.com. I don't personally have a bet on the game, but I do think the Thunder win. I'll be looking for the Thunder at a cheap money line price. I know there's no Jalen Williams. Chris Miles likes the Spurs. He was on earlier in the show. I think the role players, the depth of the Thunder end up getting the Thunder over the finish line, but I will be looking to bet the Thunder in game at some point. The 3.5-point spread. Spurs go on a quick run. You'll be able to get the Thunder maybe as an underdog in the game. So there you go. My thoughts on tonight's game. I think it'll be Thunder. Hopefully in a good one. Haven't had a good one since game one. Can we get a good one tonight, NBA? All right, let's make that happen. Thanks to Chris Miles, Evan Abrams, Zach Cohen, Matt Grissom, Jensen Lewis, and Thomas Gable for joining the show. Our production staff, as always, thanks to producer Jared. Coming up next, Ready, Set, Bet with Mike Somich and Matt Brown. I'm Tim Murray. This has been the VSiN Weekend Morning Live.
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6: Hey, it's Ready, Set, Bet here on a Saturday. Matt Brown and Mike Somich coming to you for the next 3 hours on a sneaky good sports Saturday here as we are coming to the end of May. And speaking of that, we'll take a look ahead in Major League Baseball at June most wins and see if we can't figure out who's going to win the most baseball games over there in June. We'll also be joined by Aaron Halterman. We'll let him talk about whatever he wants to. Aaron, kind enough to give us his time. I'm sure we'll get some horse thoughts. I'm sure we'll get some hockey thoughts as well. Adam Burke also will join us here on the program today. Lots of Major League Baseball from him. Mike, how you feeling here?
1: I'm feeling good. You kind of buried the lead there. We have a monster grass hockey game about to kick off here with the Champions League final, PSG Arsenal.
6: Which I know
1: PSG,
6: you are like, very into. Offense. Yeah.
1: Arsenal, all-time defense. I've got it on. Not going to lie. It made the TV this morning, so I do have PSG Arsenal on. Should be a fun game. I don't know much about soccer, so I'm not going to sit here and tell you how to bet it. But it should be at least an entertaining matchup.
6: Do we want to throw in just a for fun bet?
1: I threw in a first half under bet just because it felt like it's my style, right? And I do think, based on what I've read, PSG attacks. Arsenal going to try and be able to score on the transition. But it does feel like this Arsenal defense should hold up for a while. So I played under a goal first half minus 128. But that's more of an action bet versus a Mike's hammering it type bet.
6: Should we just bet something for fun?
1: Tie is plus 375, so tied at half, tied at end of regulation.
6: What's the dog price? Maybe we just bet the dog. It's hard to score in hockey.
1: Well, okay.
6: 1-0 might win it.
1: So the best way to bet a dog price is to lift the trophy, and you can get Arsenal plus 155 to lift the trophy. So that would be the dog price. It's a three-way line. So the three-line line is PSG plus 145, Arsenal plus 190, draw plus 230.
6: Mike, I think I found us a bet. I mean, I'm betting underdog stuff. Let's have fun here on Saturday.
1: Fire on the dog.
6: Yeah, why not?
1: Fire on the dog, baby. Let's go.
6: I think it'd be great. As we know, though, the big, big story of the day is we do have a game number 7 to come. We will get all kinds of thoughts here on this one. Just to let you know, though, as we sit right now, we are 3.5 in favor of Oklahoma City at home, Mike Somich. It is 212.5 out to 213.5. Actually, if you are in a circle market, you can find a flat 212 on this. No shock that the under money continues to roll in. Mike, I think there will be a buy point for me to come in on the over. I think we maybe just get a little too wrapped up in this whole game 7 under stuff. And then once it moves to a certain point, I mean, there's value to come back in on the other end. I think that's what I'm going to wait on. If we are getting this type of action this early in the morning, 9:00 Pacific, we are still hours and hours and hours away from this thing tipping off. Do we get to 211? We get to 211, then it's just, you know, whatever. I'll hit it. Prove me wrong.
1: Yeah, it sure feels like this is going to keep dipping. And we've seen this in the conference finals, 12-0 in the last game 7s to the under. We're already seeing adjustments in the number where this dropped from the totals we've seen earlier in this series. So it's not a surprise that we're getting under money. We saw this last round in game 7 where under money came in and kind of pushed it down as much as 5 points compared to what we'd seen in previous games. This is one I would definitely have pause about making, because if you like the Thunder and you look at how the Thunder have won games in this series, it is with points. The Spurs have won with defense in their games. It has been points. And game 1, obviously, the Spurs won and it went over. That took 2 overtimes. Every other game that the Spurs won here has been an under. And you're seeing the Thunder put up 120 in the games where they're winning. That kind of pushes this total, especially at 112, to the over, if you believe in that case. So I agree with you. I think there's a buy point on the over. It's not the under here for me, but I'm also not running to the window to the over. I probably want like 210, maybe 210.5, and then I'm coming in versus the 211 that you're discussing.
6: Yeah, and I mean, who knows? Again, like it is what, 8 hours until this thing tips off? So who knows? We'll probably get some more action while we're here waiting on this one to go. You know, Mike, look, for me, and we'll get really, really into this, it's going to be tough for me to Actually, I'll go ahead and say I did play San Antonio on the money line here. I don't think I need the points. If this game's close, they win. And it seems like that's kind of how this series has gone. I'm not too interested in taking the 3.5 with San Antonio, because if this plays out like I think it plays out, or at least my vision as to how this win happens for me, it's that SGA kind of gets his, but not enough. And then one of the role players just doesn't step up. How many times can you have these unheralded players continue to step up and win you games, Mike? Like, you should be happy if one of these bench guys wins you one game. And you should feel very, very, very happy that you got the one win in a series from a guy that should not go and win you a game. I don't know if you could just keep getting multiple wins from dudes that just aren't really built to do that. And again, Oklahoma City would be as well equipped as anyone because there are multiple options. It's not like a lot of these other teams where the guys coming off the bench or the secondary players are just kind of on the scrub-ish level. That's not the case here, obviously. But I'm just kind of going to bet on what my gut says. My gut says that you just can't keep winning these games with your Alex Carusos and stuff of the world.
10: Yeah, it's funny. It feels like another one of those where you either take Spurs money line or you're like laying 9.5 with OKC. Yeah,
6: yes.
10: Because it sure does feel like if this is close, the spread doesn't really matter. It feels like it's going to be the Spurs who are able to outlast them. And I could make a very, very compelling case for either team in this game in my mind. I mean, you can look at the Spurs and say, well, this is too early for them. You're going to have to get a big performance from Harper. He's 20 years old. Is he going to be able to step up in a game 7 of a conference finals and be able to do that? Wemby looked exhausted in game 5 and settled the entire game in game 6 for jumpers. He had 20 plus touches in the paint in game 1. He took 9 threes in game 6. If he's taking 9-10 threes, you're happy if you're Oklahoma City. You don't want him around the rim. You want him being a jump shot type guy, and that's what he was willing to settle with. Is that going to stay the same? You flip it over to OKC, they're banked up. The fact that you don't have both AJ Mitchell and you don't have Jay Will is a huge issue for you, because those are your two other shot creators outside of SGA. All of a sudden, all the weight goes on SGA. And if the Spurs are able to replicate what they did in game 6, where they forced OKC to take 8 to 10 seconds to be able to get into their offense, shorten the shot clock, and force SGA to some really tough shots because of it, then all of a sudden, this is a tough case to make on the Oklahoma City side. So for me, it's one of those situations where I can make a great case both ways. I've got the Spurs plus 380 to win the title that I bet before this series that we talked about. I'm not going to bet this game because I have that live. If I was going to play it, it would probably be the Spurs. So I can get some of my under first half money back here as we have a goal 5 minutes into the game.
6: Yeah, Arsenal.
10: Is this the Montreal Canadiens out there? Is
6: yes.
10: This just like a first half over juggernaut in Arsenal, who is not the team who is supposed to score here?
6: Let's
10: Arsenal goes up 1-0 5 minutes into the game.
6: When you don't bet soccer and you just go, yeah, I'm just going to bet the underdog, and then that happens 5 minutes into the game, you're like, okay, all right, this soccer stuff isn't so bad. Yeah, the soccer stuff isn't so bad. We'll get into basketball a ton here over the course of the next 3 hours, but let's go ahead and get over to the ice. Hurricanes take care of the Canadiens, move on, and so it is going to set up the Vegas Golden Knights, the team that has given you the middle finger more times than any hockey team I can remember since we've been doing programming together here. As they go on into the finals here against the Hurricanes, they will be slight dogs to the Hurricanes in this series, Mike Somich. And let's just start with what we did see last night, hearing you, a bunch of the other hockey people here at the network, just maybe a little bit too much for this Canadiens team, young, just really couldn't step up. And the Hurricanes took advantage of all of that. They move on here as the favorite against the Vegas Golden Knights, who did prove everybody wrong again by going out and sweeping the best team in the NHL. Though randomness is randomness, right, Mike? I mean, what is it now? I think this is the 20th straight year that the President's Trophy team has not won the Stanley Cup. It just kind of proves to you that the best team in hockey doesn't win. And so maybe this is something we need to take with us. We have a 20-year sample size now moving forward into as how we bet this thing. But what is your early thoughts here on this Hurricane scene, what you saw last night, and then, of course, the series as we move forward?
10: Yeah, well, I think, first off, the President's Cup trophy thing, I think, is twofold. First off, regular season hockey and playoff hockey are very different beasts. And that has to at least be taken into account. You can be a juggernaut in the regular season but not have what it takes to be able to win in the playoffs. Secondly, I had a great NHL playoffs until the conference finals, which was absolutely atrocious. I thought that someone could be able to beat this Hurricanes team, be it Buffalo or Montreal. That obviously went up in flames. Colorado looked atrocious against Vegas, and you kind of have to give Vegas credit. But it sets up a really fascinating cup finals here between Colorado and or between Carolina and Las Vegas here. Two teams with similar styles. If you watch this Carolina-Montreal series, you saw the pressure Carolina able to consistently put on Montreal, be able to hem them in their own zone, create turnovers, create chances. That's exactly what Vegas wants to do. These are two teams with very similar styles. You're going to see long periods where one team or the other dominates. It's going to come down to the fact of who can finish, who can score goals when they get the opportunities. Carter Hart has been playing awesome. Frederik Andersen been playing awesome. So two very good goalies here. Feels like this is going to be more of an under series. That's kind of the first take for me here. Second one is I don't think the Knights should be a dog. I think this should be basically pick 'em. So for me, it would be it's Vegas plus the 130. And I would be playing, I'm going to be playing first period unders in the first couple games. I'm most likely going to be playing unders depending on what we see those numbers totaled at as we go throughout this series. But I do think Vegas is simply the more talented team. And the last part of the Anaheim series and the Colorado series, we saw them play to the talent level they had not been able to play to the entire regular season. They had 39 wins the regular season, Matt Brown. There were six teams that didn't make the playoffs with more wins than the Vegas Golden Knights. But again, regular season does not equal playoffs in the NHL. This is not the same team that we saw during the regular season that has played, I'll say, the last seven games of the playoff. We have seen them really take their abilities to the next level. Carter Hart has stepped up. I think there's some value on the dog in the finals.
6: It is currently minus 155-ish game one, Carolina at home. You can get about plus 130 on the Vegas Golden Knights, 5.5 the total across the board and series price out there about plus 130, 135 out there on the Vegas Golden Knights. If you do like the dog, like Mike says there in that one, we are just getting started. Do not go anywhere. Lots to talk about in Major League Baseball as well. We'll get to that here on the other side.
11: This is a Bloomberg Business of Sports report. Major League Baseball proposed a salary cap, a move opposed by the Players Union, with a proposed cap of about $245 million and a salary floor of roughly $171 million. The league says the proposal levels the playing field while sharing baseball revenue with the players 50-50 as we grow the game together. The Players Union opposes a salary cap, saying it's a ploy to reduce player compensation and boost profits for owners. Uber will offer a new ride-sharing service for the FIFA World Cup tournament. 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
0: This is The Handle with Matt Brown and Mike Somich on VSiN, the sports betting network.
6: Taking it back right there, Mike. Look at that. It used to be The Handle. It is Ready, Set, Bet here on VSiN, the sports betting network. Matt Brown and Mike Somich.
10: Should we do a rewind day?
6: Yes, do the handle one day? Yeah.
10: I don't even know how we still have that one
6: in the system back there. But yeah, look at that. We are. Let's take it back. Yeah. Did we really do anything different? We probably didn't really do anything different.
10: We had some different segments.
6: We were
10: back
6: just younger.
10: Then. So I remember.
6: I wish we were younger.
10: Yeah, I remember we had a couple different gimmicks. We didn't have What the Puck or Pony Up. Yeah. So happy to have those. Obviously, here with Ready, Set, Bet. But it was, you know, maybe we'll have a throwback show one day.
6: Yeah. Something
10: I'll grow the beard out. You haven't changed it at all. So,
6: I would just love to be younger. Yeah, if I could be younger, that would be great. Yeah, if we could turn the clock back that way, that would be something. If you just joined us, it is 1-0, and it is in favor of Arsenal, not in favor of PSG. So we'll see what's going on there. Mike Somich has made a bold prediction that is not going to be long until this game is tied.
10: PSG has had a couple opportunities since it went 1-0 and have clearly controlled the play here. So, as a soccer aficionado,
6: yes, obviously.
10: You can kind of feel the pressure starting to build already on the side of Arsenal here. Now, they are an exceptional defending team, so we'll see if they're able to hold it off. But the ball possession has been about 100% PSG since the Arsenal goal.
6: The premise of all the shows we do here, you know, typically looking forward, not necessarily looking back, but with baseball, you can kind of look back on some of these teams, specifically what the starting pitchers looked like. We can take that with us moving forward. Mike and I have screamed from a mountaintop about how much we have loved picking on Chris Paddock over the years. Chris Paddock goes out, loses yet another game. Somich yesterday, 8-3 Braves over the Reds. Paddock now 0-7 on the season, a 7 ERA for him. I don't know why they continue to just roll him out. They have to have someone in AAA that they want to see whether they have the chops to. Why are you innings eating with Chris Paddock as if you're not in contention? You're 29-27 on the season, Reds. What are you doing?
10: Yeah, there's got to be a better option. There has to be someone who can go out there and throw four innings, and then you use a middle relief guy for three, and you kind of patch together someone who is better than a 6 ERA, which is ridiculous. And like, Paddock is just as bad as the stats. Like, often we say, oh, well, regression is coming. The underlying numbers are different than what you see. Nope, he just stinks. Yet somehow he is still out there on the hill every 5 days for a Reds team that, like you said, is 29-27. They're 29-20 when Paddock's not on the hill.
6: Yeah.
10: How about that, Matt?
6: Right. What are we, like, I just don't understand what we're doing here with this. So anyway, we'll see what they, if they continue to roll him out. And if so, you just go, you just fade him. And honestly, it's one of the few times I would ever say, too, because you and I both hate playing home team run lines, but he gets tagged so much, so I would be fine even playing run lines against him, like, even if it's a home team. That's like one of the rare instances where I'd even be okay with that.
10: I just play first five. If he's the home team, if he's on the road pitching, just play first five, and then you don't have to worry about that ninth inning. And you're also going to get all the Paddock innings. It's not like he's going to go 7, 8. Mm-hmm. Like, he's not going more than five anyway, so just take first five over.
6: You're a Yankees fan again. You got to be really loving what you are getting right now. 8-2 over the A's. That's five straight for the Bronx Bombers. And then you get a really good one out of Carlos Rodon. And so you've seen what Cole has looked like coming back. You get Rodon, who goes out there, Mike, six innings for him. And then Paul Goldschmidt, they have him kind of playing every day now. He's starting to swing the bat pretty well. And then on the A's side of things, we kind of said they're always going to be up and down, but it's really bad now. Severino leaves this game with an arm injury. He's at least been good on the road. He hadn't been good at home, but he's at least been good on the road. Severino, we're going to monitor that injury situation. But probably the team I was most wrong on, this Yankees team. And honestly, I thought that they would come on in the second half. My whole thing was, hey, listen, they're going to struggle for the early part of the season. No Cole, no Rodon. What are they going to look like when they come back anyway? Might need a little bit to kind of get back in the swing of things. That has not been the case at all with this Yankee squad, and they are 35-22 and looking like one of the better teams. It looks like this is staying power here, Mike. I don't believe that this is one of those, like, oh, okay, let's wait for them to cool off, let's wait for regression to set in, just like we were screaming about this Reds team, which it did immediately. I don't think that's the case here for this Yankees team.
10: look, the Yankees team not only weathered the storm never came. Yeah. The forecast was incorrect. They were able to play right through the lack of having their number one and number two starter. Now that we see both Cole and Rodon back and pitching well, I'm not sure where, like, unless you get a Judge injury at this point, where is the big time hole inside this Yankees lineup, inside this Yankees rotation? So it is hard to now want to say, okay, let's definitely play someone else in the division. The other hard part here is that the teams that you would want to play, the Blue Jays, the Orioles, the Red Sox, have all been less than stellar throughout this part of the season. And so you have them having to play catch up against a Yankees team here. Now, you do have the Rays, a game and a half in front of the Yanks. But I don't think either of us want to run to the window at the Rays' current price when we didn't get it at 30-1 when it was before the season to win the division. So hard to take anyone but the Yanks right now.
6: Yeah, I'm with you. You know, the other thing, too, about the Yankees, we know they will make a move. Like it might not be a home run move, but they will make some sort of move to make this team better. We have seen the Orioles are unwilling to do that. Yes, they went and signed Alonso in the offseason. They're not willing to make in-season moves for whatever reason. They won't do that. The Rays don't really have anybody wants. Like, they're just getting it done with, like, a whole bunch of, like, middling dudes. So, I mean, like, I don't know what they can do from a standpoint. Yeah, it's just it isn't a Yankees team yet again. Just going to keep on keeping on. And then yesterday, one last thing to get to here was Dodgers and Phillies. We had seen a very, very good Zach Wheeler up until this point, and it wasn't terrible, Mike. He gave up 5 hits. The problem is 4 of them left the yard. 4 solo dingers there for the Dodgers over Zach Wheeler. But, I mean, he went 6 innings, threw 90 pitches, and only gave up 5 hits, but 4 of them just happened to clear the fence.
10: Yeah, you know, just unfortunate, I guess you could say, that you give up those 4 solo shots. It's also a Dodgers lineup that's able to do that. So one of the only lineups I would actually be all that worried that that's going to happen. But I would still say this is a, we'll call it, positive start here for Wheeler to be able to do this and be able to get the time in. So you got to be happy with what you're seeing from him right now if you're a Phillies fan and believe that this is something that over the long run is going to be, you know, a level one, tier one stopper here in the rotation for you, which is what you're hoping. Because you already have Sanchez in there. So if you add Wheeler to it and you say, this is my 1-2, it's a really good Phillies team, assuming they stay healthy.
6: And the other thing here is in the, hey, regression doesn't have to happen anytime soon. And then the other thing is like, who knows? Because you and I have talked about just professional pitchers before. But Justin Roblesky goes out again here. 7 innings, 1 hit, no walks, 9 Ks, Mike. For a guy that if you look at his stuff, it's like not even average. Like if you look, you go to Fangraphs and you look at their stuff plus ratings, every single one of his pitches is actually below average. Not only is it not even good, it's like below average. And yet he is mowing through lineups left and right every single time he gets out. He might just be a professional pitcher. He might just be one of those guys like we talked about a couple of years ago where Noah Cameron was one of the other guys where it was like, hey, maybe this guy just can figure out how to go get outs, and I've got to come around on him because I continue to try to fade this guy, and all he does is make me look stupid.
10: Yeah, he is making you look stupid in that front because he is 7-2 on the season with a 2.87 ERA. But I yesterday was an outlier, which is weird to say. You look at his stat line yesterday versus all of his other starts. He threw 88 pitches and struck out 9 with no walks in 7 innings. You look back, like, against Milwaukee last time out. You have 5 earned, 2 walks, 4 Ks in 5 innings. This game before that against the Angels, 6 innings, gave up 7 hits, 1 walk, 5 Ks. He had a game where he went 6 innings. He walked 1 and struck nobody out. He had a game against the Cubs. He went 6-0 where he went 6 innings, walked 4, struck out 6. He's not going to strike out 9 and walk 0 very often. This, to me, is one of those where you, like, in horse racing, we often say, well, you just draw a line through it. Something went perfectly right or perfectly wrong. This is a line through it start for me because he will not go the entire season going 7 innings of minimal hit ball with 9 Ks and no walks. This is a one of one performance for him. So this to me is actually the one you want to fade off of because there's no way in the world he does this again. And hopefully that means you get a better price going against him because this performance was so impressive.
6: The Charles Schwab Challenge is going on over there in Dallas. In Fort Worth, if you're wondering why I said it like that, because I have a very bad. So, because I know I'm going to say Schwab after Mike, so I've been saying Charles Schwab because like I cannot figure out why I keep doing that. So I have to slow down. Charles Schwab Challenge going on over there. Jordan Smith is your leader. Michael Thorbjornsson, Ryan Gerard, Brian Harman, Hideki Matsuyama are all a stroke off. J.J. Spahn, Akshay Bhatia, Alex Smalley, Russell Henley, Bryce Garnett are all two strokes off. So it's going to be a jumbled leaderboard again here this weekend. This one is not giving up birdies as easily as last week, but it is definitely giving up birdies more than they thought it was going to. Soft conditions, tons of rain has been going through that area, and it just softens up these courses, and these guys can throw darts. And if they can throw darts, you're going to get scores like this. It just is what it is. I mean, like, the defense is these firm, fast greens, but if everybody can hold the greens, even with a 7-iron stuff, Mike, it's like, you're going to get these scores. It just is what it is. That's the part we can't control. We can't control how much it's going to rain.
10: First off, no tournament scores like last weekend, where like 30 under seemed like it was logical. 10 under through two, 65, 66 available. It's going to be a race to the finish here in the final two rounds, because you're going to see some 5 and 6 unders out there.
6: Yeah, no ads for me. If you love any of these guys, go right ahead. Any of these guys can go 6 or 7 under in these conditions. So there's no true handicap here to this one. Major League Baseball here on the other side.
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0: In soccer, they count up, not down. So 28-45 mark here, 1-0 Arsenal over PSG.
1: You're lucky I'm not I'm not in the studio today, Matt. Because let's say that I had the first half under here. Maybe like right after the goal, I would just start falling on the ground and rolling around there just to kind of, you know, move the attention away from the fact that I'm not happy that I have to go another, 30 minutes here without a goal to be able to tie, to push my minus 128 first half under. I just roll on the ground for 10 minutes. Yeah. And no one would be thinking about, oh, this idiot bet the first half under. They'd be thinking about, why is he rolling on the ground for 10 minutes and doing nothing else?
0: They did show ball possession about three quarters of the time. Ball possession has been with PSG about a quarter of the time with Arsenal so far here in the first half. But does not matter. Arsenal won nothing over PSG. We'll keep you updated as this one, the Champions League final, does progress. If you guys are not already a VSiN Pro subscriber, you could have gone in and see how everybody who is a soccer expert was betting this. You can go to VSiN.com/subscribe. It's $199 for 14 months. It's usually $240 for 12. Oh, boy, we have someone else rolling around on the ground. Oh, gosh. Bring out the ice pack. We got someone else rolling around the ground down there. All right, let's. They don't even believe him. They're just playing on. They're like, yeah, you're not hurt. Like, let's go.
1: How is this not a thing where, like, if you're on the ground for more than 30 seconds, essentially you have to come out of the game?
0: They're just like jumping. There's walking over him and stuff out there. This is so great. No, another guy's down. They're all down. Oh, this is so great. Oh, it's fun.
1: I mean, he should be, if you were down this long, well, the ball is in the box like this, you should just be out. Like, yeah. You should not be able to come back.
0: Yeah, agreed.
1: If he is okay, like, this is like detrimental to your whole team, the fact that you're just rolling around like crazy.
0: Circle mate. Sorry, guys. It was hilarious. Like, literally, the play was going on around him, and they're just like hopping around him and stuff because he's just laying on the ground.
1: And then his own teammate kicks the ball out of bounds so that they can stop to check him. And now he's standing up.
0: Oh my gosh, they're showing the ring. All he did was just kind of fall over. I mean, it's so ridiculous.
1: And your team had possession in a dangerous attacking position, yeah. And yet you opted to roll around on the ground for 3 minutes. Yeah. And then once the ball goes out of bounds, you just stand up. You're like, no, I'm good, guys. Yeah. Just kidding. He's running back now.
0: Circling back to our special we have. Anyway, everything we do, all the articles, you get the AI prop projections, you get the full show replays, you get the betting guides, all of that, VSiN.com/subscribe. $199 for 14 months there in that one. As we said, we do have a game 7 this evening. It is 3.5 in favor of Oklahoma City. And, screen flashing here, Mike Somich. Somebody at DraftKings said, guess what? I'm not dealing with all your under money. 213.5 there at DraftKings now. So they have moved a full point ahead of FanDuel, MGM, Caesars, Fanatics in the score.
1: Yeah, I am not shocked that we are the only ones who are talking about what's the buy point to this over. Because this is one of those games where, yes, I understand it's a game 7. You're going to have players play a little tighter, all that jazz, a little more effort. It's already been a series with a ton of effort anyway, so I don't think that the ratcheting up the effort here is going to get you a better defensive performance from either of these teams. And again, if you like OKC, when OKC wins these games, they're putting up on 20. And they're playing at home, and a lot of people like OKC. To me, this is one of those spots where I'm not running to the window to play the under. I do think this is one of those lines when you're sitting at that 210, 211, now apparently 212 number, you're going to get over money to come back in this spot because it's not your traditional game 7 like we've seen in other spots.
0: What'll be fun for you and I, because again, sometimes in an early window like this, we will just see competing groups go. So I'm curious as to how long this 213.5 lasts to where
1: under money will come in.
0: I was going to say, because there is a group out there that believes in the under, and obviously we're kind of seeing now somebody that believes in the over, and like, yeah, we'll see if these guys battle it out here over the next 3 hours, because that's usually when we're on air early, and the reason we're talking about this, because usually when we're on air early, it's not the casual bettor that's betting, you know, 8 hours before the game. It's usually somebody else, and so we kind of see these numbers toggle back and forth, so we'll see if that happens here.
1: We're also at max limits right now, too. So you're starting to see some of where you can get as much money as you want down in multiple places. You're going to see some of these moves happen.
0: So over in Major League Baseball, the first pitch of the day will come in about an hour and a half. That is going to be the Tigers and the White Sox. This is Framber Valdez against Anthony Kay. Minus 121, Tigers on the road as favorites. And even money, White Sox underdog at home. 7.5 is our total here in this one. Dare I say a feisty White Sox team here, Mike.

0: Tomic going up against Framber Valdez, who I will say has looked a little bit better over his last three starts. His season stuff looks pretty bad, but the last three at least have been a tiny bit better for him. Still no strike. I mean, low K rate and a higher walk rate than we're used to seeing from Framber Valdez. Has not made the transition over to Detroit nearly as smooth as they would have liked. And then Anthony Kay, one of those guys that has a kind of a weird deal going on here. His season ERA is at 3.96. His expected is up over a 5, but his last three, his expected is actually about a mid 3. So he seems to have found something here over his last three starts. That includes an increased K rate and a decreased walk rate. That'll typically do it for you as well. I'm always tempted to play the White Sox as dogs because, like I said, a little bit feisty. And the way this lineup shakes out, they're able to roll out about 6 righties, and they could go 7 righties if they wanted to against Valdez. So I got an hour and a half to decide, but that would be my lean is the dog.
1: Yeah, look, Valdez, I mean, you mentioned it. The 2 of the last 3 have been much better. But he's still sporting a 50 Ks, 23 walks. And you look at just this month, 18 Ks, 9 walks. That's not going to cut it, Matt. Yeah. That's not why they signed him. That's not what they were looking for. They were expecting a pitcher who was going to be much more dominant, more of the 4-to-1 versus the 2-to-1 ratio there from Ks to walks. And yes, again, he's been better, but he had 2 Ks and 5 Ks and 2 walks last time against Baltimore. Game 3 back, where he pitched really his best game of the season against the Mets, 7 Ks, 2 walks. The problem is there's that 4-walk, 3-K game in the middle. I don't trust him yet. And I'm not willing to price him the way that I would have priced him preseason at this point. I think this is pretty close to preseason pricing here on Valdez. It would be White Sox or pass, but I'm not going to get to the window here. I do think that there's enough upside for Valdez, and I'm a little scared to be able to bet him. And we also missed the best of the number. We're seeing the White Sox in minus territory as a short dog versus the plus 115, plus 110 that was available earlier in the day. I missed the best of it. I'm not going to chase it now.
0: So the lineup is actually confirmed. They're going to roll with 6 righties, and they've just moved 2 of the lefties down to the bottom of the line. So Benintendi and Ananachi are going to hit 8-9 there for the White Sox. But I'll tell you this, Randall Grichuk is just a professional lefty masher. So I, again, am not a huge home run player. That's, to me, kind of a little bit too random and stuff. But I'd be fine with any sort of player prop on Grichuk. He can't hit righties at all, but he just, his career has been built on smashing lefties. And Valdez has been hittable. I mean, that's the thing. It's like, normally this would be like, okay, now maybe we fade him here. This is something that I don't want to get involved with because Framber Valdez is on the hill. But like we just said, Mike, he's been hittable. And so I don't mind Grichuk. I don't mind Vargas either. Miguel Vargas is going to be hitting third for this White Sox team. Another guy that's just absolutely smashes lefties. So I think either one of those guys, and certainly DFS players out there, if you wanted to get those guys into your lineup, I wouldn't blame you a bit.
1: Yeah, Grichuk 4-for-11 career against Valdez with 2 doubles. Vargas 3-for-9 career against Valdez. Maybe you look at Grichuk total bases prop, 2-plus bases, and just see if you can find a way to get a double. And obviously, a home run gets the job done. 2 hits gets the job done. But hitting over 300 against the better version of Valdez versus the current version that we have now. So maybe that's the direction you want to go.
0: Yeah, I think that's probably something I'm going to try to throw into the account here. I don't really want to back Anthony Kay. I don't trust him either, which is the thing. But these professional lefty mashers that they have in this lineup, yeah, like you said, maybe it's a total base type thing or something like that, and get that into the account. Blue Jays and Orioles is later this afternoon. That's Trey Savage against Brandon Young, minus 126. Blue Jays on the road as favorites. Your Orioles are plus 105 home dogs, 7.5 the total there in that one. I looked at this game and almost immediately passed it up, Mike. I don't have a bead for either one of these teams right now. And so if that's the case, I can't spend too much time. There's too many games to try to hit the cap in a day. So like when I know there's 2 teams that I have a blind spot for, I just kind of move on.
1: Yeah, I'm still high on the Blue Jays. My numbers say it's a slight advantage toward the Blue Jays, but I have a minus 112. So I have the minus 130, so not a massive edge there at the minus 122. If they were around minus 112, minus 110, that's where I'd be coming in here on the Blue Jays, but I'm never getting that number, so it's a pass.
0: We'll keep you updated here on the Champions League final, 1-0 currently, Arsenal over PSG. But let's talk a little football when we come back.
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0: Rolling along here on VSiN, the Sports Betting Network. Matt Brown, Mike Samich, 1-0 Arsenal over PSG, 43:05 mark of the first half there in the Champions League final. Arsenal gets on the board early in that one. PSG has had a couple of different chances, Mike Samich, unable to capitalize, 1-0 as we sit right now.
1: Yeah, they keep pushing and pushing, just not able to get one into the back of the net. Just had a pretty good opportunity as the wingman was able to turn the corner there, get the ball into the middle of the box, but header goes over the bar. And PSG now back in control of the ball as they get a throw in here. So we'll see if they can get one before the end of the half here to tie this up. Yours truly hoping not. I'll happily take my my push on the first half under here if we can just get the one home.
0: My very sharp handicap of let's just bet the underdog.
1: Now.
0: My very sharp handicap of let's just bet the underdog is paying off so far. So there were 1-0 so Arsenal. Feels fantastic. Guys, the 2026 football contests are open here at Circa. So you don't have to live in Las Vegas to play if you don't want to. You can just make that one trip out here. You sign up in person. Then after that, you can play through a proxy anywhere in the world, actually. So come in. 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They'll take care of you. They'll walk you up to the desk. They'll tell you exactly what to do. And then from there on, they will be your proxy service here in Las Vegas at Circa. Get you in that million, get you in that survivor. Hey, you're a baller. Get you in that grandissimo. As we sit right now, 82 entries in the million. There's a $6 million guarantee over there in that one. 236 in survivor. There's a $20 million guarantee there in that one. Still just the one grandissimo entry, the one $100,000 entry in there. That is $4 million guaranteed. 39 more entries needed to reach the guarantee in grandissimo. I think they get there, Mike. I think they clear it by 10 or 12 is my guess.
1: Grandissimo? Oh, yeah. I think they've got an outside shot at 100. We'll see how fast this thing grows some momentum. But if you get the momentum early, based on what we saw last year, specifically from the poker community inside of Survivor, I think you have the opportunity to have a big year, especially in grandissimo.
0: So I was about to say, now that it's out there and people kind of know what it is, like the WSOP starts this week, so these guys are starting to roll into town. They'll be here over the next 6 weeks as it is anyway. Wouldn't surprise me to see that number start to tick up here over the next couple of weeks as these guys come into town for those big tournaments. And so fun times. I will decide how many I get in there here pretty soon. I can't decide. Mike, the way the holiday weeks look, I might just max enter because it's like I feel like the only way that you get through is you got to have multiple entries when it gets to those holiday weeks. If you can make it that far, by the grace of the football gods, if you can make it that far. But like, I think you need multiple entries to be able to make it.
1: Yeah, I always thought you were going to max enter the grandissimo. I never thought that was in question.
0: Yes, yeah. Come up with the 200K, no big deal. Like, let's just let's go ahead and we'll fire there on that one. But while we're talking football, one of the very interesting things that we will be talking about in the offseason here is what does the quarterback battle look like there in Minnesota. If we look at the NFC North, the Lions are plus 180, the Packers are plus 215, the Bears are plus 310, and the Vikings are bringing up the rear there at 5-1. Both of their quarterbacks that are vying to be under center talked about the relationship between the two.
8: With JJ to this point?
17: It's been great. Obviously I know he's a younger guy, so any way I can help him, obviously I feel like, you know, I've played 7 years now, going on 8, so I'm considered a veteran even though I don't see myself as that. Give him any knowledge that he needs. Again, you know, we're both competitors, and I know, you know, we both want what's best for the team.
8: Been receptive to hearing criticism?
17: Of course. Yeah, he's overly receptive, you know, and he's always communicating, asking questions, stuff like that, so it's been good.
18: JJ, what's your relationship been like with Kyler so far?
19: No, it's just like two guys in a classroom. You know, he sits on one side, I sit on the other side, and it's the coach's responsibility to teach us and coach us. So,
18: is there any awkwardness, like, between you two?
19: Awkwardness, you know, it's just like the same feeling, you know, when you're in high school and there's another person on the other side of the room. That's just kind of how it is. So I wouldn't say there's any awkwardness.
0: Or you could just answer it awkwardly and then make it awkward. So, I mean, those were two incredibly different answers right there from Kyler Murray and JJ McCarthy. Is there any awkwardness? Let me answer this in the most awkward way possible and then answer your question by the way that I go about doing this. So yeah, it seems like one guy seems very confident in his ability and skills, and obviously he's been around the block and all that. And one guy seems very uncomfortable with the other guy being there. I think it is a big time lean towards Kyler Murray starting there. We've seen enough from JJ McCarthy to understand that maybe, who knows, Mike, maybe he becomes the next Sam Darnold or something like that and whatever. But in his young career, he's not been it. And I think you need to at least have Kyler Murray go out there and fail before you kind of go back to JJ McCarthy.
1: Yeah, first off, Kyler should help J.J. McCarthy with his media presence, because that may be the only place that Kyler Murray can actually help J.J. McCarthy out, because unless it's Call of Duty film that they're watching, you don't think that Kyler Murray is going to have that much help on the film study side. And J.J. made this awkward. Like, mm-hmm. It's just that simple. He could have answered the same thing Kyler did, and this isn't on our show. This is a non-story. But because of the way that he answered that question, now it becomes a narrative. It's got to be Kyler. You can just see the immaturity in J.J. McCarthy and the way that he answered that. He referenced high school, right? Yeah. He's not able to answer a question of understanding what it's going to do moving forward. This is all processing. That was his problem when he was a quarterback, because he could not process fast enough.
0: That's actually a good point.
1: And now you're seeing it in an interview.
0: Because when she says, is it awkward, he pauses for like 4 seconds before he starts talking. Yeah. And it's like, bro, is this awkward? No. Like in half a second, is this awkward? No, not at all. Look, we're both professionals. We're just going to go in there and try to do our job. And look, yeah, one guy's going to win the gig, but like that's pro sports. You know, whatever. And you like, just move on. Instead, it's like, I don't know. Like, we're sitting across the room from each other. It's like, what? What are you talking about?
1: The idea that he didn't think that question was coming to, that you didn't have the foresight to know how you were going to answer that question, is absolutely idiotic. We've known for months, ever since they signed Kyler Murray, that J.J. McCarthy was going to get asked that question multiple times. The idea that you didn't have your answer, your PR correct answer in your mind, that is your first read, who is running wide open 10 yards of space down the sideline, and you just threw it out of bounds because you paused and waited. Like, you can't do this stuff.
0: Yeah, I don't get it. As far as the odds go, Lions plus 180, Packers 215, Bears plus 310. I do believe this to be a highly competitive division amongst all three of those teams. I think you could make a case for all of them as well. I don't know if you love one more than the other or hate one more than the other three, but, you know, look, I'm kind of partial to what I saw last year with the Bears. I think we did see a step forward with Caleb Williams. I think now that you go in and you've got Burden, who knows he is the true number two, to go along with Adunze there, and so he can just be confident in his role. And what they added on the defensive side, they're at least an intriguing option for me, specifically given the price. Or like, I don't know if the price gap between them, the Lions, and the Packers is as much as the market is saying right now.
1: It's never Lions for me. Yeah. That to me is the media thing, is the plus weighting on the Lions is way too short. I think they should probably be your second or third choice in this division, not your favorite in this division. I'm not sure why we believe we're going to get back to the level where we were offensively 2 years ago when you had Ben Johnson. Like, are we just going to magically regress back to there? Like, there's issues on the offensive line. You still have defensive issues. The secondary still isn't completely fixed. Yes, they've got a lot of talent when you talk about Gibbs and Laporta and St. Brown, but the offense didn't look the same last year. What makes me believe this offense is going to magically revert back to what we saw 2 years ago? It would be the Bears or pass at this point. It would be the Bears or Packers. Those are the two teams who I believe are the best two teams in this division at the prices. Bears plus 310, I think, is the play here, because I saw enough development from Caleb Williams last year that I was starting to see kind of what they wanted to do with him. And if you believe that this offseason is going to allow Ben Johnson to create Caleb Williams and mold him more and allow him to turn that corner and understand this offense better, be able to get through his progressions, his reads better, deliver the football a little bit earlier, this is going to be a lot better Bears offense. And I do like what they have done on the defensive side. So I do think this is a Bears team that I am higher on in the market currently. I don't even mind 25-1 to win the Super Bowl on this Bears team, because I think the ceiling is extremely high.
0: Well, with a full season of Ben Johnson being able to study Caleb Williams and figure out the deficiencies, figure out the strengths, try to bridge the gap and everything, make him a better player, that is kind of what I'm leaning into with the upside here. Now, Caleb Williams, maybe the ceiling is just capped at what we saw last year. The good Caleb Williams last year was really good. And then the bad Caleb Williams, obviously the floor is fairly low for Caleb Williams. I think you would love to raise that floor and then see if there's at least a little bit higher of a ceiling for him. And I think Ben Johnson, if there's anyone that could do it, would be him, Mike. But again, this is all just kind of putting faith in that. I would need to see it with my own eyes. But I like the price attached to him. And like you said, I like kind of all the prices attached to him.
1: Yeah, again, the ceiling is very high here, right? There is a world where they take two steps forward, not one, not a half, but to be able to really leap up and be able to get the job done. Kind of like the under gets the job done.
0: Hey!
1: 1-0 at half. Let's get that push, baby.
0: There we go. You got through injury time. The ice pack applied to the goalie's head. The guy writhing in pain until he wasn't. And there you go. You get it done. 1-0. in the first half. Hour number two when we come back.
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0: 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Matt Brown and Mike Somich. We are at the half. Arsenal 1-0 over Paris Saint-Germain. It is minus 165. Arsenal 5-1. PSG plus 260 draw on the three-way line there, Mike Somich. So can still get plus 260 on the draw if you think PSG can get one in without Arsenal getting another one in. But minus 165, 5-1, and then plus 260 is us leaving this thing tied.
1: Yeah, and there are other ways to bet it too. So if you want to try and play like lift the trophy, which is a popular bet in here, you can find that. And you're now going to get PSG at a pretty nice price if you want to go in that direction. I don't mind taking PSG plus a half goal, plus a full goal at plus 102. So it's a half and half wager. You'll see this in soccer sometimes where if you bet $200, 50 of it's on plus a half, 50 of it's on, it's plus one. You get plus 102 there. I don't mind that at all, assuming that's basically saying Paris Saint-Germain is going to get at least one goal in here at some point. To lift the trophy right now, PSG plus 200, Arsenal minus 260, Matt.
0: There are some interesting just markets out there. By the way, this is all DraftKings, just easy for reference for you. But Mike, you could go in, and if you believe this thing is just kind of stands pat, instead of the minus 165 on Arsenal, there is just a next goal scorer market, and there is no goal scorer, and that's actually plus 230. So if you think we could just have a kind of a stalemate there in the second half as a 0-0, you could actually bet the no goal scorer, and you don't have to lay 165 on Arsenal. You can actually get plus 230 for this thing to just be 0-0 in the second half.
1: Yeah, I mean, the 90-minute line right now under 2.5 is also minus 170, which means that you get the ability where you get either no goal or the one goal from PSG, which sets this up to be a 1-1 game, and you're still winning either way at minus 170, so 5 cents more juice, but a little more flexibility there depending on how it plays out. Obviously, one on each side would cost you, but it feels like you're going to get a push from PSG consistently throughout the second half based on the way these two teams play. And unless Arsenal is able to score on the transition, I would be surprised if Arsenal gets a 2-0 lead here before PSG either ties it at 1 or this ends up 1-0.
0: So we always talk about this whenever they offer just a million different markets and then the lines don't move in coordination with each other, Mike. So I literally just start to click on other markets here. So no goal scorer, as I just mentioned, is plus 230, which would mean this would end 1-0 Arsenal. You can just click down to the correct score market. 1-0 Arsenal is plus 255. So there you go. You can literally just bet Arsenal plus 255 instead of the no goal scorer. And there you go. You actually gain 20 cents. So click around in there and you can make the same exact bet for different prices.
1: Yeah, it's pretty amazing now. I mean, we talked about it a lot during the NFL season. You would have those options of like 20 plus receiving yards and the over under would be 19.5. And yet there's 10 cent difference on the two of them. It's like just look around, take a peek, decide on which one you want to bet based on the price, because it is going to make a difference in the long run.
0: Yeah. So 1-0 Arsenal is plus 255. Arsenal 2-0 is plus 550. If you think this thing ties at 1-1, plus 310. PSG win at 2-1 is 8-1 right now. So if you think they can go 2 unanswered, 8-1 over there in the correct score market. So those are all interesting. I think a little bit more interesting than almost any other sport, Mike, because it is just so incredibly hard to get a goal. Like we've seen, especially now with the empty nets in hockey, much more difficult to do the correct score stuff. But with soccer, knowing goals are at a premium, those are at least somewhat interesting.
1: Yeah, look, you're not going to get a 5-4 soccer game here. You're not going to have it should open up a little bit in the second half because you do have a 1-0 lead in a championship match. You're going to see a little bit more aggressiveness from PSG, which should allow Arsenal to respond, but you're still not getting to, you know, you're not going to get to a situation where you're going to have 6 minutes of an empty net back there, right? And that's what you're going to see in Stanley Cup finals in the NHL nowadays. So drastic difference there, not less goals here, which makes it a little more attractive to try and play those exact scores because you are able to be able to get a decent price. And like even, you know, even the draw at 1-1 is plus 275. But if you want to bet draw, it's plus 250. I don't see this as a 2-2 draw, Matt. Like it's 1-1 if it's a draw and you're getting a better price there than you are at just betting the draw outright.
0: Yeah, super, super interesting. Again, we'll see here. We are at the half. Arsenal 1-0 over PSG. Click around, as we would say. Instead of shop around, click around. Definitely click around. because there are all kinds of ways to bet this thing, and the numbers do change even for the same exact bet. So, Mike, we're getting to the end of May, which will open up these most wins in June market. Every single month is going to be a favored Dodgers team, rightfully so, as they are your short shot to have the most wins in June. It doubles in price as you start to go down the list here. Cubs, Mariners, Yankees, Rays, Brewers, Braves, Diamondbacks are all getting into that 8, 8.5, 9, 11, 12, 14-ish range whenever it comes to that. Now, of course, this has to do with the opponents that you will be facing as well. So something to consider whenever you start to dig into all of this. But with the Dodgers, it doesn't even matter about opponents. It's just this team is just better than everybody else. And so they're going to be a short shot no matter what. That being said, we do have a Dodger team that has a pretty favorable June schedule as well. And I usually would always dodge, no pun intended, the short shot in a market like this, Mike, because again, injuries happen, weird things happen, whatever. But like, the Dodgers have already had injuries. They were able to withstand injuries. They were able to get through all of this stuff. And then you start to look at this June schedule for them. And yeah, some of these teams are feisty, but these are not like world beaters. You've got the Angels. You've got a three-game set with the Angels. You've got a three-game set with Pittsburgh. You've got a three-game set with Chicago. You've got a three-game set with Baltimore. You've got a three-game set with Minnesota. Now, you do have to close out the month against San Diego that has been finding ways to win. That's only a three-game set. And then you get the last 2 days of June, the 29th and 30th, against the A's. It is a really, really soft June there for this Dodger team. So rightfully the short shot. And I'm wondering, I mean, do you really hate on a 4-1 ticket that you get your return on your money in a month? This isn't like betting a division. We just said we like the Chicago Bears at plus 310. You got to wait till the end of the football season to cash that ticket. This is a 1 month bet at 4-1.
1: Yeah, look, I wouldn't shy away from saying the Dodgers are a bad play here. I do think they make a lot of sense. Can I throw one more team?
0: I would love you to.
1: I know we don't love the Yankees.
0: Yeah.
1: But what about the Yankees here? I mean, we're seeing Colon Rondon come back a lot better. And you mentioned the schedule. Let's talk about the schedule for the Yanks. Three spot with Cleveland, three spot with Boston, three spot with Cleveland, then Toronto, the White Sox, the Reds, and then you close it out with a three with Detroit and four with Boston, then two more with Detroit. It's a lot of the Tigers, a lot of the Red Sox. And your best team may be the White Sox on the schedule for the whole month. Like, I don't mind the Yankees at all here at 850.
0: Yeah. The only other one that is at least in serious consideration for me, but my only problem here, Mike, is like, if any of these underperforming teams have a little bit of positive regression, then it makes this bet a lot less attractive. But if you look at the Braves, they get Toronto, Pittsburgh, the White Sox, the Mets, the Giants. Now, you do have a three-game set against Milwaukee, and you do have a three-game set against San Diego in there, but then you get the Giants again, and then you close it out against the Cardinals, who we said are at some point are going to fall off. I don't know when, but at some point are going to fall off. The problem is do you get some positive regression from Toronto? Do you get some positive regression from the Mets? And do you get some positive regression from the Giants? And then if that's the case, then it makes this Braves bet far less attractive. But if you get the same version of these teams in the month of June, then 12-1 on the Braves is a really good number here, considering what the schedule looks like, at least currently as we sit right now.
1: Yeah, that's the fun part about these bets is that you're kind of forecasting how a team is going to play in the next month. Mm-hmm. What type of opportunity you're going to see from them, and are you going to get the good version, the bad version? And are you going to see this month as a month, especially in June, where you're starting to see things get warmer, you're going to see some changes in these teams. This is when you start to see those moves get made. Is there a drastic move from one of these teams that's going to change how you handicap this? I mean, I don't hate the Braves at that number, because you're getting at least 12-1. But to me, this is one where it's never Chicago, despite their schedule is pretty charm and soft. Like I don't trust the Cubs enough
0: at all.
1: And kind of same with Seattle here. And so for me, like I go through this and I just feels like the Dodgers and the Yankees are the two teams that have the massive advantage in this market.
0: Yeah.
1: You can bet them both. And you're getting 2-1 and 4-1.
0: You could. And if I'm just going to fade the Dodgers just based on the fact that it's a super short shot, then I can go in and bet two. And like, I wouldn't mind the Yankees. And the other one that was of real consideration to me was the Brewers. because they open up with a four-game set against the Giants. Again, the Giants might not turn it, aren't going to turn it around in a day. This team can't hit. So like you at least start off the month with a four-game set against the Giants, then right into a three-game set against Colorado, into a three-game set against the A's. You are looking all the way until June the 10th against pretty beatable soft teams right there. Now you do play the Phillies, but you know, come and go depending on who's on the hill for them. If you can dodge Sanchez, Cleveland, there's a three-game set against Atlanta in there, but then it's the Reds, it's the Cubs, and it's the Reds again to close out the month. The way the Miz is pitching, the way Kyle Harrison is pitching, the way that this team has Logan Henderson's going to come back off of the IL as well. Like, I mean, this is to me a really, really interesting team as well. And that one you can get at double digits as well. So maybe just kind of take two stabs, Yankees, Brewers, and call it a day.
1: Yeah, Brewers also play 27 days in the 30-day month, mm-hmm. which is not a bad thing either, right? So you want to have as many games as possible, obviously, when you're playing these win totals. So to only have the 11th, 15th, and 25th off, also a positive there for the Brewers.
0: Yeah, really, really interesting, really fun to have in the account for sure. And then might have to throw those two in there. If you want to keep talking baseball, though, you can do that with Dave and Jensen. They've got the Daily Diamond podcast over there. 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And go ahead and hit that subscribe button. It's absolutely free. You'll get football, you'll get horse racing, you'll get hockey and everything in between. But Daily Diamond over there with Dave and Jensen. 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
2: This is a Bloomberg Business of Sports report. Major League Baseball proposed a salary cap, a move opposed by the Players Union, with a proposed cap of about $245 million and a salary floor of roughly $171 million. The league says the proposal levels the playing field while sharing baseball revenue with the players 50-50 as we grow the game together. The Players Union opposes a salary cap, saying it's a ploy to reduce player compensation and boost profits for owners. 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
0: Mike, this story here with Brendan Sorsby is getting super interesting. If you guys are not following a very highly touted quarterback in the transfer portal, Texas Tech has infinite money apparently now, so he goes in, becomes the most coveted quarterback in the transfer portal. He chooses Texas Tech apparently at $5 million for next year, but then it comes out that he was gambling on games while he was at Indiana and Cincinnati, and so the NCAA does what the NCAA does, and they have banned him. Now, he is going to have his day in court. He has apparently gone through a 35-day inpatient gambling rehabilitation at a center in Arizona. He claims that this should fall along the lines of that he had an actual illness as opposed to that he was betting on sports, that he has been diagnosed as a compulsive gambler and all of that, and that's why he should be allowed to play. The NCAA basically says that it would be forced to become the first major American sports league to allow an athlete who bet on their own games to continue to compete if the district court were to grant eligibility to Brendan Sorsby there with Texas Tech. It's a very interesting and nuanced case, Mike, because this is thousands of bets, apparently, that he had placed along the way. He was farming them out to friends and family to make the bets for him, too, as well. He claims never against any of the teams. It was always for the teams that he was on, kind of the whole Pete Rose angle from way back in the day, Major League Baseball. But it's going to be interesting to hear what the court has to say about all this.
1: Yeah, it is going to be interesting. You understand that any addiction is a disease, but at the same time, the worst possible thing for addiction is to be around what causes said disease, right? I mean, If you have a drinking problem, you don't want to go to the club every single night. You're going to be put yourself in a situation where you're constantly going to be tempted. And it feels like this is one of those situations where the rules are pretty clear. You cannot gamble on the sport that you are involved in. And putting him back in that situation seems to be the worst possible thing you could do for the sport and for the man. So I don't see how this one gets overturned by the courts. This is a situation where you blatantly broke the rules. I very much feel for anyone with any type of an addiction problem. But the last thing you want is that person to be surrounded by said addiction. And so it just doesn't feel like this is a scenario where there is a win in this version for Sorsby.
0: Yeah, I'm with you on everything that you just said, right? I mean, like, I feel bad for anybody that feels like they don't have the will to not do something, that it is something that is that they're almost being forced and compelled to do from something that's beyond even their brain and body and all of that. But at the same time, we can't make an exception for something like this because, Mike, then you know exactly what's going to happen here, right? I mean, this is now going to be the loophole. And I mean, I hate to go this route, but it's the truth. This is now going to become the loophole for everyone that does it, right? I mean, like, so anyone that gets caught doing this is just going to go down that route if you can get it overturned by just saying, okay, well, sorry, I was addicted. You know, I was addicted.
1: Yep. I went to rehab for 35 days.
0: Your agent or the school or the whatever will find someone that will diagnose you as as compulsive and whatever and all of that. And then now once you set the precedent of being able to use that as your excuse, then that's just going to be the precedent moving forward. So I kind of, listen, I am so anti-NCAA. You know this. Me and you maybe are as anti-NCAA as anybody can be. I actually kind of have to be on their side with this one because if you say yes here, then you basically have to say yes moving forward to everybody else, and now it's just the floodgates are open.
1: Yeah, to your point, the precedent is set. And you cannot set the precedent that the option, because maybe one person gets caught making three bets, but then they say, oh, well, I'm going to go to rehab. I'm going to spend 35 days. I have a problem. I should get the same treatment because this is the situation. That is going to happen constantly because of how much money is on the line here. I again, feel terrible for Source, terrible for him if this is the actual case. And honestly, his betting patterns tell you this probably is a problem for him, right? But the nuance is not going to be there when you get to other cases. And unfortunately, that means that this is something that just can't be allowed, or else you're going to have the floodgates open.
0: And, you know, this not only is a betting story, but a betting angle, right? Because if you look at the Big 12, Texas Tech is even money to win the Big 12, Mike. I mean, BYU 6-1, Utah 6-1, Kansas State 14-1, Houston 16-1. Like, Texas, if he is not able to play, Texas Tech's in bad shape, because the other quarterback that has any sort of experience whatsoever is coming off major, major injury. You know, like, they are going to be in bad shape at signal caller. I would guess that he is not going to get reinstated. I will, as soon as that is a fact, this number is going to move because people are going to start betting these other teams. So if you have any insight into the Big 12, if you like any of these Big 12 teams, it would be, the time is now to go in and put that bet.
1: Well, the key there is, do you like any of these Big 12 teams?
0: Yeah.
1: It feels like it's a wide open conference if it's not Texas Tech. And if that's the case, then the question all of a sudden becomes, who is it? And so if you have a preference there, I think now is actually the time to bet it, because I would be shocked if he gets reinstated, considering what we have seen, especially what's been reported over the last couple days here. So in my mind, if you like someone else, fire. I don't like anyone else in the Big 12. That's my problem. So I'm not going to try and take action on this, but you're going to get a better price than you will once this news becomes officially official.
0: You and I, both old man tennis players, as we got older in our lives and whatnot. And so interested in all of the majors and stuff. And so over the French Open, if you have not been paying attention, nobody wants to win the French Open over on the men's side. And so now we're looking at Alexander Zverev as your plus 140 favorite, Casper Ruud 550. You got Hodar at 6-1, Fonseca at 8-1. Mike, we have Sinner go down two sets up in 5-1 in the third. The heat gets to him, the cramps get in, can't move, ends up losing. Then you have Djokovic go down as well. So we will have a first-time slam winner over on the men's side with all of this. And maybe this is the window for Zverev, but boy, plus 140. I've seen this guy just crack and fall apart way too many times for me to bet him at plus 140. If you have a ticket on him from before the tournament, good on you, because it is worth a lot right now. Your EV, I know, go buy a house with it. I get it. But I mean, like, you are feeling great about that. But at plus 140, no thanks.
1: Yeah, a little too short for me. It's rudd or pass is at 5-1 there. That would be the only direction I would go. I don't think I have ever seen anyone as gassed as Sinner was. That, like, you watch some of the points where he's just like a step away and he just kind of just watches the ball go by, doesn't even take the step. I mean, he's just toast. He's just completely out of gas. It's a tough season, the clay season, because you're playing in places like Rome before Roland Garros, which are very hot, and you're playing these mat. Like, so you see this more often than you'd expect at other places. But that was as gas as I've ever seen any tennis player in a long, long time, especially when at the level that Sinner's at.
0: Still 3.5 in favor of Oklahoma City. 212.5 now across the board. So, Mike, we were right. Somebody saw that 213.5 came in and hit the under there on that one. So that no longer available. 212.5 across the board, unless you are in a Circa market. There's a flat 212 out there in that Circa market as San Antonio goes on the road and tries to move on to the finals. What we do know, Jalen Williams is out in this game. He's not going to give it a go on that gimpy hamstring. He was ineffective anyway, Mike. And so Jared McCain going to be in that starting lineup again for this Thunder team. And if you weren't with us at the top of the show, I played the Spurs on the money line. The reasoning behind me playing the Spurs on the money line is fairly simple. Oklahoma City is going to have to pull a win out with getting a role player to have a massive game. And you just have already gotten a couple of massive games out of role players. That's not to say that it can't happen again, but you do have a pretty good defensive team in the Spurs. They're going to key on SGA. They've been pretty good at doing that so far. I think that this is where the Spurs team really kind of makes everybody open their eyes, Mike. I think they go on the road. I think they get it done. I think they win. And, it wouldn't surprise me if this is – it wouldn't surprise me at all if this is a 7-8, 9-point win for them.
1: Yeah, we talked about this. It's either Spurs money line or OKC by minus 9.5 if I'm betting this game here. I have a Spurs plus 380 ticket to win the title. I bet it before this series. I thought that number was too big. So I I'm hoping, I'm rooting for the Spurs here, obviously, as I'd love to see that ticket to continue. I would probably be betting the Spurs as well if I did not have that ticket here in this box. I do think that this is just a different OKC team than what we saw at the start of the series. When you lose both J. Will and you lose A.J. Mitchell, neither of them going to play in this game, you lose your secondary creator. If you look at the rest of this team, it's like McCain can create, but he's not exactly an elite creator like the other two are. I'm not scared of Holmgren, not scared of Caruso. I'm not scared of Dort creating their own shots. Wallace not going to create his own shot. So it's a lot of pressure on SGA. And I loved what the Spurs were able to do last game. And the fact that they forced OKC to take 8 to 10 seconds off the shot clock to get into their offense, which left Shea with the ball with not a ton of time to try and make a move and be able to make that secondary pass. Hopefully Wembanyama a little more aggressive. Not as much of a jump shooter tonight, but we'll see how that all plays out. But I lean the Spurs, not going to bet it because of that future ticket, though.
0: SGA number has gotten all the way up to 30.5 over at FanDuel, Mike Somich. He has gone for 24, 30, 26, 19, 32, and 15. He has reached the 31-point threshold one time in the six games, but we know we're going to get every single bit of effort here, and you would assume every bit of volume out of him as well.
1: Yeah, you're expecting a lot of Shea shots here. I think he goes over if he gets the line 15, 16 times, Matt. It's going to be all about the flopping and the free throws for Shea's point prop.
0: Some big old horse races and, of course, some hockey to talk with Aaron Halterman here on the other side.
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0: We just,
1: yeah, I bet. Okay. I bet draw. So I'm just like, at 90 minutes. So I don't need, like, there's extra time in this because this is the championship match. So they will go to extra time and then penalty kicks. I just bet draw through the 90 minutes. Matt has, do you have Arsenal full time? Or
0: I
1: just have the 90 minute line?
0: No. I just have them just to win. Yeah. So they just got to win.
1: Yeah. So yeah. We are looking for a tie after the 90 minutes and Arsenal to win in overtime or PKs. That what you're looking for.
0: There we go.
2: That's easy.
1: Thread that needle, baby.
0: Yeah, that's all we got to do. Just thread the needle there. All right, so Aaron, we know you like the hockey. We have the finals set up here between the Vegas Golden Knights, Carolina Hurricanes. Vegas Golden Knights go out, and whether you thought they had a chance in the series or not, I don't think anybody predicted a sweep. And then Carolina, after what looked like Montreal might be able to make it a competitive series, just goes out and steamrolls them. So we have these two teams heading into the Stanley Cup Finals. What position are you on? What do you think about these two teams?
2: Yeah, it's going to be a great final. And you're right. It was a sweep for Vegas that nobody saw coming. And then I would call it a friendly sweep for Carolina. I mean, they weren't really ready for the first game, and then they dominated the next four against Montreal. First and foremost, I think it's an under series. I would play under goal and half first period, under full games for most of these games, especially these early ones, until we're kind of proven wrong on that. Defense wins championships, right, guys? And they've been the two best defensive teams. Carolina's just kind of been that shutdown team for years. We've known that. And with Vegas, I mean, it's been unbelievable what they've done defensively. And I think the unique thing about Vegas, their star players are also great defensive players. So when you put Mitch Marner and you put Jack Eichel and Mark Stone and Tomas Hertl, you put those guys out there, not only are they scoring, but they can shut you down as well defensively. So unders, I think that's going to be the big play for me throughout the series. As far as a side, I lean Vegas in this series. I think they've got a little bit more star power. So I am leaning Vegas to win the series as the slight underdog here. I think they're plus 130 the last time I saw on the Golden Knights. I think they're going to get it done. I think it'll be a long series, six or seven games. But I lean on the star power there. In the goaltending, Carter Hart, who struggled really through the first series and a half, let's call it, he's been unbelievable since. And I think he, you know, Anderson's been great for Carolina as well, but I can't believe I'm saying it, but I kind of think Carter Hart could be the difference in the series. So leaning Vegas, leaning unders heavily in these games.
1: Yeah, look, I agree with you on the under. I think this is two teams where you have very similar styles. They both want to put pressure on you very quickly when you're trying to exit the defensive zone, create opportunities off turnovers, off the cycle. But both of these defenses also very sound and be able to get the puck out of the zone. So it's going to be interesting to see who is able to win that game, who is able to force more turnovers, create more cycling opportunities. And I think we're going to see ebbs and flows inside this series, where Team A is able to do that, Team B is able to do that. It's going to come down to the goaltending here, what you get from Carter Hart specifically. Because if he plays well, it feels like this is Vegas' series to lose, because their top-end talent are just better finishers than the top-end talent that we're seeing on the Hurricane side. So going to be a fascinating spot for that series specifically. Now, when you look over at the Conn Smythe Trophy right now, Mitch Marner is your favorite. And he is a logical favorite since he's leading the NHL right now in points during the playoffs. You got Frederik Andersen, who is sitting second inside that market. Does it feel like it's Marner and Andersen? Or can you go a little further down the board on either of these teams for guys that you think can make a big difference inside this series and be able to propel themselves up to the winning the Conn Smythe here?
2: Yeah, it is an interesting market, isn't it? Because, man, Marner is that huge, huge favorite. And look, to me, it's like, I don't know that I really want to take him at plus 175. Here's the deal. Human beings vote for these awards, right? And Mitch Marner is the media darling story. Leaves Toronto, and everybody's freaking out up there. And now he may win the Stanley Cup with Vegas. So that's a problem, right? If he has a decent series, they're going to give it to him because they want to give it to him, right? But I look down, I'm like, Jack Eichel's almost 20-1. And by the way, he's second in points, only three behind Marner. What if Jack Eichel has a really good series? I mean, he could easily win this thing. What if he gets a couple of big-time goals? Maybe he gets multiple goals in a game. I'd take a shot with Eichel up there, 19-20-1. Carter Hart, I mean, I just said it. You just said it. If they're going to win the series, Carter Hart's going to have to be elite. They're here because he got his game right, and he's been elite. I don't know if they'll give it to him because he's a negative media story, right? So maybe that's a little bit risky to play him, but they're here because of him. And really, he's going to have to be the true MVP. So if you get him at 20-1, maybe take a shot there.

0: would kind of lean Eichel and Hart just to get a little bit of value on Vegas. I also like Vegas to win the series at a plus number. So, you know, you don't really have to worry about creating a lot of value around Vegas. As far as Carolina, if you want to bet them, I would bet Anderson to win the Conn Smythe instead of just betting Carolina to win, because I think he's far and away the lock to win the Conn Smythe. If you do get Carolina to win this thing, he's right around plus 290 the last time I saw him. So almost 3-1 on Anderson. And I think he's kind of a lock if Carolina wins it, because again, we're talking about low scoring games. We project it's going to be low scoring games. Well, that's going to lead to Hart and Anderson having to be those guys if those teams are going to win. So I would not bet Carolina to win the series. I would bet Anderson to win the Conn Smythe, because you're getting a much, much better number on him. And he's a very, very likely winner if Carolina can get it done.
1: Talking to Aaron
2: now,
1: Hall.
2: One more question.
1: Oh, yeah, yeah. Shoot it. Fire it.
2: Let's one go. More question and one more guy for you, because I do like a big price here.
0: Yep.
2: Dorofeev at 50-1. Currently leading the playoffs in goals with 10. He's got a hat trick already. Is there a world where he kind of does what we saw last year, where you have the lead with Sam Bennett in goals going into the finals? If he has another hat trick in the finals at some point, isn't this a very live 50-1 shot in Pavel Dorofeev?
0: I would take a shot with him for sure. Again, it is a media driven, obviously, award. It is a fan, or not fans, the media votes for the awards. He is kind of the unknown, even though us that follow the NHL know Pavel Dorofeev. He was very good last year. He's very good this year. But you know how it goes, Mike. I mean, when our Blues won it, Jordan Binnington should have won the Conn Smythe. And instead, Ryan O'Reilly won it. And he won it because these media members knew Ryan O'Reilly, right? And he played great. He you know, not saying he's not deserving, but Jordan Binnington was the MVP of the finals that year. Dorofeev could be that guy. If he can get, you know, like you said, get a hat trick in a game, score a big goal here or there, he could be that guy. I don't think he's going to get it, because I think when you got Marner and you got Eichel, one of them are probably going to get it, because those are the known guys. Those are the guys that, you know, everybody know, and they're going to vote for him. But if you want to take a flyer on him, I think you're going into this knowing he's going to have to be unbelievable in this series. But he could be. He's been a huge goal scorer, especially at home there for Vegas. So I don't mind it. I didn't take a shot with him. I don't mind it at that price, though.
1: Got about a minute and a half here. Aaron, they say that great minds think alike. Me and Mike were both liking the White Sox as well, so I don't know what I think about this now that you're on them. But let's hear what you had to say here about the Chicago White Sox.
0: Look, I think we're all on them because they're mispriced. If you guys have been following baseball just like I have, right? And it's like, guys, they're way better than Detroit, right? We got to, and I don't think the market has adjusted yet, or maybe the public hasn't adjusted yet to the fact that White Sox are simply just a better team right now than Detroit. You look at this pitching matchup. Valdez is kind of the big name, right? He hasn't been very good. Anthony Kay for Chicago, he's pretty darn consistent. You kind of know what you're going to get. You're going to get a solid 5 or 6 innings out of him. Now that I say this, he'll probably blow up today, but he's not really a pitcher that blows up all that often, right? He's been very consistent. And who would have thought that the Chicago White Sox are one of the best teams in all of baseball so far to bet, right? And that's all we care about. I don't care about their record. I care about, hey, are they profitable if we play them? They're very profitable. Winning record as well. Detroit, one of the worst teams to bet. Let's take the plus money. Let's take the White Sox, guys. I'm with you as well.
1: There we go. He is Aaron Halterman. You can find him every week with Mike over there on Beeson at the Track, in which they talk about horses that run at a rapid rate of speed. So be sure and take that in. Aaron, appreciate the time, buddy, and good luck today.
0: All right. Thanks, guys.
1: 1-1 at the 75-minute mark. Arsenal and PSG here in the Champions League final. Can someone get it done in regulation, or will we head to, oh, could it be PKs, Mike? Could we do something like that? That would be super fun. But let's head to the track and we'll come back. I need a little
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1: It's getting on up there, Mike, the 79-50 mark. We're at the 80-minute mark here. 1-1 Arsenal PSG. We did have one doink off the post. Did not go in. We have had almost no Arsenal offense since the first 5 minutes of the game in which they scored early.
2: Yeah, last 15 minutes, one attempt. The time of possession actually been better. 58 to 42 over the last 15 minutes there as we see that stat flash on the board. It was 80 to 20 earlier this game in advantage of PSG. So Arsenal at least been able to control the ball more. But however, PSG getting the better opportunities here over the last 15 minutes or so. Right now, the three-way line sitting there where you're seeing tie out to a minus 210 favorite here. This is a trophy match, right? So what does that mean? That means that we'll play 90 minutes. If they are tied, we'll play extra time. If they are tied after extra time, Matt gets his shootouts that he was asking for. Yes. A little bit earlier. So we'll see if it takes that much to decide this one. We may actually be on for the game may be on the entire time we're on air, which is kind of fun in a way here too. I do want to give a shout out though. Mm-hmm. Shout out to Dustin Sweetelson, who was watching the show and we were talking with Aaron Halterman, and he mentioned some I think is worthwhile to point out here. I mentioned Pavel Dorofeev, who is available in the Conn Smythe market. We were quoting the DraftKings odds. He's at 50 to 1 there. I guess Stormy brought him up yesterday at FanDuel. He was sitting at 250. He is still available at 125 to 1 on FanDuel versus the 50 to 1 on DraftKings. So if you do like Pavel Dorofeev to hoist the Conn Smythe trophy at the end of these playoffs, you can get 125 to 1 at FanDuel versus the 50 to 1 available at DraftKings, Matt.
1: You know, whenever they were doing the show the last 2 days together, he should have gone by Dusty, and it could have been Dusty and Stormy. Like, that would have been, you know, he should have gone by Dusty.
2: He did there.
1: Yeah, the Dusty and Stormy, Stormy and Dusty, that would have been. Just next time if you happen, you know, next time if you happen to be filling in over there, Dustin.
2: You should be in the marketing department, Matt.
1: Yeah, just.
2: Yeah, you're wasting your talents here on air. I don't know what you're doing.
1: Should have done that. 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So you got a little bit of time here, but don't waste it. You got till June 11th, but don't dilly-dally. Go ahead, sign up for this, splashsports.com/VSIN, and use that promo code VSIN, V-S-I-N. You got to be 21 or older, and it is only available in select states out there. But $1 million in a Survivor contest for the World Cup, I would lose. I would not be good at this contest.
2: I would say read the rules very carefully as well, because there are a lot of draws in that first in the group stage, and I'm assuming a draw will knock you out of a of that pool. So I would make sure I read the rules as well and know exactly what a draw does to my chances to advance on in that pool.
1: Mike, I was sitting here and I had the revelation, because I'd forgotten that I actually have a pair of PSG Jordans, so maybe I should have been on the PSG side as opposed to the Arsenal side, because then I could have worn the PSG Jordans tomorrow in here to the studio and felt good about it, but well, it's too late now.
2: You should have worn them today, let's be honest. And did you know before you came to the studio this game was happening at 9 o'clock today?
1: Now listen, there while I'm not a soccer bettor or even really fan, we can say I did know this game was happening because it was getting at least a little bit of buzz in the world. We do only have one basketball game today and no hockey game. So, you know, this was a pretty good spot for the Champions League to insert this for sure.
2: Yeah, I mean, they definitely lucked out with the time slot. Yeah. The fact that it's at 9 a.m. on the West Coast is also a great situation for them. Noon on the East Coast, this isn't one of those 6 a.m. games, too. And we were talking about this. I mean, this is the biggest game of the year, period, in soccer, if you're looking from a global tournament perspective. You don't have Euros. I mean, World Cup, obviously, will trump it this year, but the World Cup is not every year. Champions League happens once a year. Euros Cup doesn't happen every single year. So this is the biggest yearly tournament final that we will have the entire year.
1: Guys, it's been a rough spell for me here. I have not hit a trifecta now in my last 13 attempts. I am 0 for my last 13. Mike, I'm gonna need some help here. We got to get some stuff done. I know.
2: I went 3 for 4 last weekend, and you're telling me you need more help. I can't help you much more than that. Pick better names.
1: You told me if you'd have told me, you know, that to avoid the one guy or the whatever, maybe who knows where things would have gone. You know, you got to do your job at least a little bit better here on this segment as we head out to the track.
25: Want to bet the horses with Mike Somich?
0: When I bet on horses, I never lose. Why? I bet on all the horses.
25: It's time to pony up.
0: Giddy up.
1: Now, Mike, I'm looking at the rundown this morning, last night, looking at this stuff, and how dare you come on air and rehash a pick that you have already given out on other programs and on the website already? I cannot believe that you didn't come in here with some fresh material.
2: Yeah, I guess my bad. Storm's Wake, one of the selections here, was on the website earlier today as someone that I like. But hey, I like this horse quite a bit. We got to talk about it.
1: This isn't Churchill, by the way.
2: People who consume the VSIN product in a lot of different ways. Maybe it's at the track. Maybe it's through the article I write. Maybe it's through Ready, Set, Bet here. Or even, you know, throw back the handle. You never know how they're consuming the content here. So
1: we were the handle for a segment today. Yeah, we were.
2: Yeah, exactly. We were the handle for a minute there. So I want to make sure I provide the horses that I like in all of these forms. We're actually going to start out, though, at Santa Anita.
1: Okay.
2: We're going to start out with race number one. And we're going to go with the number two horse, Steak Fries, here. This is a horse who was had a very, very long layoff. So ran three times at the age of two, was not seen during a three-year-old season. Then he came back at four, debuted last time out on April 30th, and ran a very, very good second, by far the best race of his career. Now you've got a trainer in Craig Lewis who is better second off the layoff with a horse that had 18 months between races, now running second off the layoff. You're getting 4-1 here. I think that price is more than fair on Steak Fries, who should sit a very good trip. There's enough speed in here for Steak Fries to be able to stalk and close. I expect a pretty nice step forward here. We'll see what we get, but I think you're going to get a decent step forward from Steak Fries. And if you get any step forward, he should be the favorite in this race, let alone 4-1. So number two, Steak Fries, race number one at Santa Anita.
1: Hate to break it to you. He's 1-1 now.
2: What? Yeah, well, he's even money right now, but we're also 3 hours from the race, and we've gotten 10% of the pool bet, if that. So there's a long way to go. He's not going to go off at even money. I would be very surprised if he goes off at even money. We'll put it that way.
1: Oh, okay. All right. But yes, I didn't know if that would, like, make you change your opinion on him or not.
2: There is currently $5,000 bet in the win pool. So, yes, he's got 2,500 of that 5,000, but that's not going to. That will not be sustained. I wouldn't be shocked if he's the favorite, but I'd be very surprised if he goes off at even money.
1: Okay, just throwing it out there as that. I'm assuming that has something to do with how long ago was the seven scratched? Was that fairly recently?
2: No, the seven was scratched at the start of the day, so we knew the seven was out of the race. But the seven was 9-2. I mean, it's not like that was a massive scratch in this spot. The four is your favorite. The four should be your favorite. Right now, 5-2. And if you look at, like, the exacta pools, the four is getting more love in the exacta pools than the two is. So I do think you're going to see some money come back on the four here, and that'll help the two's price. Hoping for with the seven out, 5-2, 2-1, I think is more than fair on the two horse.
1: Let's go ahead and head out to Churchill Downs, race number nine.
2: Yeah, this one's a fun one here. This is a grade one. Grade three stakes, the regret stakes here. We've got seven three-year-olds three-year-old filly's going to head to the turf course, going a mile and an eighth. Tam Tam is your favorite, the number nine horse. These are the type of horses I just don't bet. This horse won twice at Gulfstream Park, came to Churchill Downs, was 20-1, and ended up running second. And now is 5-2, and is going to be shorter than that when it gets down to it. I that's not a horse I want to back. I'm going to go to the number eight, Storm's Wake, who is 3-1 here. Was in that race last time against Tam Tam, ran fifth in that race, but only was a length back of Tam Tam. This is a situation where Storm's Wake, to me, just has the class. And this is a horse that should be able to continue the races that we've seen. We have three races on the page that are all good enough to be with the one race of Tam Tam, yet we're getting a better price on Storm's Wake here. You also get a jockey upgrade. Size jumps aboard. For Joel Rosario, who rode this horse the last three times, I expect Storm's Wake to be a little bit closer. Big concern is the pace. There's not much of it. Tam Tam probably gets the lead early and will try and take this field gate to wire. The number two, Surprise Ending, also has some forward foot. But if there's any pace at all, I think the number eight, Storm's Wake, very, very dangerous here, 3-1. Do like the one, Indigo Woods, quite a bit as well. So if you're playing an exacta, don't mind the 8-1 exacta. But the bet here is going to be the number eight, Storm's Wake, 3-1. Churchill Downs, race number nine.
1: Okay, neither one of those were fantastic, but we just a very, very near goal for PSG, but just over the crossbar. Oh, goalie's hurt again. We got more goalie trouble as we approach the 90-minute mark. 89-45, 1-1 Arsenal and PSG. We got a trainer on the field. We got a trainer on the field for the goalkeeper. Goalie's just falling left and right out there today. What are we going to do, Mike?
2: No. Rough day for the goalies.
1: How do we keep them healthy? We'll figure it out if we can keep this guy healthy and what this looks like here. On the other side, as we have reached the 90-minute mark, we are in injury time right now, 1-1 Arsenal and PSG.
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1: Pretty set here on VSiN, the Sports Betting Network. Matt Brown and Mike Somers, two down, one to go. I was trying to do some research here. So penalty kicks just don't happen very often, Mike?
2: No.
1: So, like Newcastle led the Champions League with 5 on the whole season.
2: What?
1: So.
2: Yeah, see, the problem is that you would need a final or a knockout round, basically, to go to PKs, and you're not seeing these clubs play knockout rounds very often, because in league play, you're taking a tie after the 90 minutes to draw. You're not going to extra time, not going to knockout round. We see it in the World Cup and the Euros much more often, because once you get to the knockout round, it's one game decides who advances, and then you need to decide a winner. Whereas in league play, both PSG and Arsenal, they just simply don't go. So it's only PK data, right? Where penalty kicks that happen during the game, you're never going to get those 5-on-5 knockout round penalty kick style matchups, which makes the data a lot less available. You'd have to almost look at their who's on a World Cup roster, who's taken PKs, or who's been on a Euro roster, who's taken PKs, to be able to try and find out exactly how the percentages shake out between the two squads.
1: 1-1 Arsenal PSG, and we are coming to the end of injury time. There were it was 6 minutes of injury time, and we are counting down the seconds here. Can Arsenal get a shot off before this is going to be over as they cross it in and it gets cleared out? Matter of seconds, I would imagine, here, Mike, before the whistle gets blown.
2: We'll get the double whistle soon. Yeah, usually they're not going to stop it if you have a attack going on, but now that the ball has been cleared out, we'll see if they decide this is not an attacking situation, then you get the whistles.
1: Yeah, it is going to be, well, oh no. We have a breakaway for PSG, Mike. Oh my gosh, Mike. Oh, he missed.
2: Oh, geez.
1: He missed short side. I cannot believe that.
2: I don't even know how that happens. How you give up, like the last minute there, you're attacking and you give up a breakaway going the other way. I assume after this goal kick here, once it's launched into the air, we're going to get the two whistles and we'll go to extra time here.
1: Like it wasn't even close.
2: Champions League final.
1: It wasn't even close.
2: Like, no, the post shot.
1: Far
2: last time
1: off.
2: Yes, he hit the post.
1: Yeah.
2: Was close. That was. He missed the cup by three balls.
1: Yeah,
2: right? That's a putt that you misread.
1: I mean, that's just like, man, how do you do that right there in that situation? Not even get it on goal at all. I mean, it wasn't even close
2: that's
1: to being
2: on frame,
1: goal.
2: Matt. You got to get it on frame. That's the proper term there.
1: So that's it. End of the second half. 1-1 Arsenal and PSG. We'll keep you updated on all things going on over there. But boy, Mike, couple of opportunities. Golden ones for PSG, and if they end up losing this game, you are going to be very upset with yourself.
2: Yeah, you are going to be very upset. We'll have to check. I do not know if this is a golden goal situation, so sudden death, or if this is two 15-minute halves in overtime here. So if anyone's watching Twitter, chime in, let us know. I believe it's two 15-minute halves. If we're still tied after that, we go to PKs. But let us know out there if you've got the official number there so we can let everyone know.
1: Yep, we have settled in here at least early on. A little bit of fighting, but not going to extend into multiple hours here. 3.5 to 12.5 across the board again, unless you're in a circle market, and they've held tight at 212 flat. But 212 everywhere else, Mike. 3.5 everywhere else. I mean, maybe we see enough to move. It's one game. It's game 7. It's going to be so heavily bet. Like, I mean, I think it's going to take. Very respected group, very respected something or whatever, to make any sort of significant move on this as we get a little bit closer. I mean, just everybody who has a sports betting app is betting this game. So, I mean, you know, I don't know if they're going to move off this.
2: I would be surprised if we see a significant move, because if it feels like if we do move, you're going to get a move back.
1: Yeah.
2: Like we saw that move to the over earlier and immediately we saw the move back to the under. Like I think the market has decided where this should be. And if we stray a full point from either the side or the total, I think you're going to see the buyback by the opposite side saying, nope, that's wrong. We disagree. So I would be surprised if you see a massive movement from current toward game. The only one that if there is a move, I think it's under. But I don't think we're going to get that pushed down to the 210, 210 and a half type number. I think we're going to tip at 3.5 or 3 OKC in my mind, but the total couldn't adjust. But it feels like we're going to get buyback if we do get any type of that move. We're going to end up right around that 212 number.
1: That first pitch of the day is going to come in about 10 minutes, guys, while we're on air here. Maybe we're on break. So I want to just remind you, Tigers and White Sox is the early game, the only one, actually. So another 2 hours until any of these other ones get going. Framber Valdez going up against Anthony Kay, -121. Tigers on the road as favorites, even money dogs, White Sox at home. 7.5, the total here in this one. This is not your Framber Valdez of old. We are talking a guy with a 4.28 season ERA that is backed up by a 4.2 expected season ERA. And Mike, I mean, again, it's an 18% K rate. It's a 9% walk rate. And he hasn't even been the victim of really like bad luck. The BABIP against is 277. And as we know, it's, you know, typically settles in about 300. So it's not even like he's been unlucky in all of this. It's just Framber Valdez. It's just not been Framber Valdez of old. And so I said there's a couple of mashers at the top of the lineup here for the White Sox that really do crush lefties, and I'm going to have to set myself a little on-the-break reminder to go in and take advantage of that. I think I'm going to bet some Grichuk and some Vargas for the White Sox, as both of those guys have just been professional lefty mashers, and I think Framber Valdez is hittable right now.
2: Yeah, I mean, we talked about Grichuk earlier. He is 4-for-11 against Valdez, two doubles. So maybe look at his total bases. That was all against good Valdez versus the current version as well. So to me, that would be one where you want to take a peek at it. I wanted to bet the Sox here, but the price wasn't quite what I wanted it to be. I wanted to catch a little bit more of a plus money number there. But I'd hate the idea of just like leaning in to these props specifically on batters and specifically on Grichuk. I'm looking at the total bases right now. He's sitting there, two plus total bases, plus 151 out there if you want to play two plus total bases.
1: Producer Rick lets us know, no golden goal. So we will just play this out, Mike. We will play this out.
2: Yep. So two 15-minute halves, then goes to a shootout if we are still tied.
1: Dude, the soccer benches. Good on them. It's like an airplane seat, except like a first-class airplane seat. Good for them, man.
2: Dude, that's soccer comfy. Benches are like, yeah, by far the best bench in sports.
1: Yeah,
2: they are pimped out there.
1: Yeah,
2: did you not watch Ted Lasso? That was like one of the first things I noticed in Ted Lasso, and then I had to look it up
1: and to see if it was real.
2: Yeah, because it's like recliners, and there's like I swear there's like massage chairs in some of these places. They're just very, very. It's like first class on an airplane. That is a very good parallel to what these soccer benches are.
1: Yeah, it looks like first class seat on an airplane. Good for them. I mean, I guess it's like any other sport, right? There's a dude that just like never plays. So he's just like, you know what? If I'm going to never play, this isn't too bad. Just sitting first class, watching the games, you know, here on the sideline. Not bad. This White Sox team, 6-1 to win the AL Central. Guardians are nearly lay $2, minus 195. 7-1 Twins, 10-1 Tigers, and 13-1 Royals. I thought maybe there was a case to be made for the Royals. It does not look like this team's going to turn it around. They are Bobby Witt and basically everybody else. And sure, if you believe that Pasquantino can kind of get back a little bit to what we got out of him last year, but Sal Perez looked like he's just realized he's finally old. He's not there anymore. Caglione has no consistency whatsoever for them. Michael Massey has not lived up to his minor league pedigree there. Mike Somich, I wanted to try and think that the Royals would be able to do this, but when you only have one bat that anyone's scared of in the lineup, it's just not, I don't think it's going to happen.
2: Yeah, I've been saying, like, if I was going to bet one team this division, be the Royals for a couple weeks, I just don't think I'm going to bet this division. Yeah. I'm good. Like, you haven't seen any. Like, it's the meme, like, do something.
1: Yeah.
2: Like, come on, show a sign of life. We just have not seen it at all from this Royals team. And at some point, you kind of just got to give up hope. And that's kind of where I'm at with Royals now.
1: Yeah, I don't believe in the Twins. The Tigers might be sellers. Honestly, if they don't turn this around, knowing the Skubal situation and all of that, like, they might flip him. I mean, seriously. And so, be very hard to bet them. I mean, I think it's like a head-to-head against the Guardians and the White Sox at this point. I mean, I don't want to bet any of the other teams.
2: No, it's wild to think that we're in that situation. However, we thought that this division was wrapped up and delivered to the Tigers last year, and we saw a massive switch in the second half. So I don't think any of these teams are great, which means all of them have a 2-20 stretch somewhere deep down inside of them, which could really create some chaos inside this division.
1: Let's see what the wins look like. So you could bet the White Sox to 80 wins at plus 140.
2: That's tough, Matt. That's tough, though. I mean, they were 67, 63 and a half, 67. I can't even remember. I don't even check the ticket because it feels like we're going over so easy. But the 60 team win total. Now you're saying it's 80s.
1: No, it's team to record 80 plus, and they're plus 140. If they get to 80 plus, though,
2: why don't we bet them to win the division?
1: Yeah, you probably just bet them to win the division because it could just be a middling division down. Well, so the Guardians would have to be middling for the rest of the season. Yeah, maybe that is. So it's either 6-1 or you just pass on the division. Yeah. It's 6-1 or you just pass.
2: Yeah.
1: You just move on.
2: I mean, like, if again, I at 6-1, I you could make a case, but for me, it's so hard to make a case for a team that's 6-1 at this point in the season when it was 60-1 before the season started. And we both played the over. So it's like, I just don't know if the upside is there for the White Sox to be able to actually win this division.
1: Guys, if you're not a VSiN Pro subscriber, 14 months for $199. 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
1: 1-1 Champions League final, Arsenal PSG, 97-minute mark as we are. Get through 90 minutes, tied 1-1. It was a penalty kick for PSG. They had to go to the monitor, Mike. They not originally called a PK. The box says it was. And so there it is, 1-1. Arsenal gets on the board very, very early in this one, and it almost feels like they hadn't played at all since then.
2: Yeah, Arsenal just not very aggressive offensively. However, their possession has improved. It was 80-20 at one point. We're looking at around 60-40 the last 15 minutes or so before regulation, now heading into overtime. But another yellow card here for Arsenal's PSG going to have a free kick in an attacking area. We'll see if they're able to get it done. Gotta say, we talk about sports cards sometimes with this show, Matt. Soccer cards, actually very hot right now with the World Cup coming up.
1: So if you have any
2: of those soccer cards hidden away in your collection, it's a good time to get rid of them.
1: That's true. That guy with the yellow card, good hair. Good hair for that guy. They should have put the yellow card back in the wallet after they saw his hair like that. Now joining us here on the program, our very own senior editor, Adam Burke. You can find him skating tripods over on the Twitter machine. Adam, how you doing, buddy?
13: I'm good, man. How you guys doing?
1: We are good. We get a game number 7 this evening, 3.5 between the... my screen just flashed. Caesars and Fanatics at the exact same time moved to 3. So a coordinated effort out there for somebody taking 3.5 with San Antonio. So I cannot say 3.5 across the board. 3 or 3.5 in favor of Oklahoma City at home. 212 to 212.5 is our total out there in the market. What do you like here in this game number 7?
13: Yeah, I think it'd be the Thunder or nothing for me here in this one. You know, I mean, SGA, 30 points, 32 points in the last two home games in this series. The Thunder, frankly, SGA really hasn't been that good, right? I mean, he's kind of racked up his points from a usage standpoint, shooting 38% from the floor, 26% from three. And here they are in a game 7 anyway, where there's really nothing you can do to defend a Victor Wembanyama. And their best player, SGA, hasn't been good. Jared McCann's also been terrible, shooting the basketball from distance here. I've got to think in a game 7 situation at home where, you know, the last two games at home in this series, they did shoot the basketball pretty well, certainly better than they have on the road. I think that they're just going to, you know, come out here and look like the team that we think that they've all been throughout the course of the season. So it'd be Thunder or nothing for me in this one because, again, being at home, I just expect them to shoot better than they have throughout the majority of this series.
2: Now, we've already got finals prices for both of these teams taking on the Knicks. Last year, the Thunder were minus 700 when they took on the Pacers in the NBA Finals as a series price. We've seen minus 280 posted, Thunder over the Knicks, minus 230 posted, Spurs over the Knicks. Is there any interest in betting the Knicks against either of these two teams before we find out the winner? And any interest in either of these teams matchup-wise taking on the Knicks moving forward?
13: Yeah, you know, I mean, I think when you look at the market right now, they're kind of saying that tonight is the, you know, NBA championship game, right? Whoever wins this one's going to go on and beat the Knicks in the next round. I don't think it's as elementary as that. I mean, the Knicks have been playing extremely well here in the playoffs, obviously. They are very well rested because they've taken care of their last two series and sweeps. So it's not like they've had to spend a ton of energy or anything like that. The rest versus rust thing is going to be talked about again here, you know, when we get into this series. But the thing about the Knicks is, you know, they're very balanced from a scoring standpoint. Yeah, Jalen Brunson is the guy who makes everything go, but they've got a lot of guys that can make shots, a lot of guys that can create shots, whereas the Thunder and the Spurs are kind of dependent on their stars, right? SGA does pretty much everything for this Thunder team. I mean, he's averaging about 9 assists per game in this series as well. And then, you know, Wembanyama, I mean, impossible guy to match up with, certainly, but, you know, he just shoulders so much of the load for this Spurs team. I think the Knicks are at least interesting in the next round, regardless of who they play. I don't know that they can beat either of the Western Conference teams, but I think they can at least make a series out of it, much like we saw the Pacers do last year. I think they can kind of make a series out of it just because there are so many guys that can score for this Knicks team that if one guy's off, somebody else can pick up the slack. It's been kind of tough for the Thunder and the Spurs to be able to do that here when SGA and or Wembanyama have had a tough night.
1: Shifting over to Major League Baseball, Toronto on the road at Baltimore. You Savage versus Young here in this one. Toronto about a minus 122, 125, 120, something like that. Favorite here over Baltimore. What do you see in this one?
13: Yeah, I like the Jays in this one. You Savage obviously has been terrific since coming back, you know, from his delayed start to the season. 225 ERA, 2 expected ERA, 191 FIP in his 6 starts. over a strikeout per inning. You know, he's done a great job of minimizing hard contact as well. Barrel rates under 4%, hard hit percentage under 27%. Like, the stuff is there. The command is there. He's looked terrific. And Brandon Young is a guy that, you know, has some negative regression signs in the profile. 3.47 ERA, 4.27 expected ERA, FIP in the 4.75 range. You know, doesn't miss a whole lot of bats, doesn't necessarily have great control, doesn't have great command. And the Blue Jays are kind of on one right now. They've won 11 of 15, even though offensively they're still kind of lagging behind a little bit in some of the sequencing areas, like, you know, with runners in scoring positions, stuff like that. But they're kind of starting to get rewarded for all the contact that they make. And so, you know, I think that they're just kind of on a little bit of a heater right now. And they've also stabilized in the bullpen. Jeff Hoffman had some tough outings early on, but he's figured it out. Louis Varland's been good. They had Braden Fisher get this save yesterday. Their bullpen's been terrific here of late. So I just think they have advantages in all three key areas here, starting pitching, the lineup, and the bullpen. So I think it's a reasonable price to pay in that minus 125, minus 130 range.
2: Moving ahead here, we've got a game in Pittsburgh today with the Twins taking on the Pirates in this spot. Ober versus Keller in the matchup here. The Pirates, a pretty decent favorite, minus 154 in some places. You can come back the other side, anywhere from plus 125 to plus 130 on the Twins. What are you doing with this one, Adam?
13: Yeah, so this is one. This is kind of like the Spider-Man meme, right, where these two guys just kind of pointing at each other, and they're very similar. You know, both of them pitch to contact, you know, not missing a whole lot of bats this season, which, you know, something that both of them have done throughout the course of their careers, but they're just not really doing it this season. And Ober's more of a fly ball guy. Keller's more of a ground ball guy. But PNC Park, over the last three seasons, rolling park factor by StatCast is 28th in home run park factor. So not really a bad place to be a fly ball pitch to contact type of guy like Bailey Ober is. Also, I think Ober runs into trouble with teams that see him a lot. He's 6'9". Right. His extension is, you know, 95th plus percentile. He's a tough guy to match up against if you don't see him a lot, because he's got that, you know, higher arm slot and all that kind of thing, because he's coming from 6'9". So Keller's just kind of more of a traditional type of guy. So I think maybe that helps the Twins lineup a little bit here. Look, neither one of these lineups are great. Neither one of these bullpens are all that great. Minnesota's has been better of late. But I think this game, it's just closer to a coin flip than what the line implies. I don't think Pittsburgh really deserves to be in the minus 150 range as of a favorite here. Well, I think the two starters could cancel out, and then you just get late game variance. So I think the Twins in that plus 125 range are definitely worth a look here in a game that I think they win more often than the line currently implies.
1: Not a lot to love about the Cubs here lately. That said, Ben Brown might be one of the few bright spots for this team. He goes on the road to take on the St. Louis Cardinals. You're going to back this Cubs team. Does that have a lot to do with who's on the hill?
13: Yeah, laying a bit of a number here in the minus 130, minus 135 range, depending on where you look. But, yeah, I mean, Ben Brown's been good. You know, four runs on 12 hits in 19 innings as a starter. Interestingly enough, both of these guys converted relievers into starters here. Brown's done it before, though, and he's definitely a guy who has much better stuff than Kyle Leahy does. And Leahy is really having a tough time right now. 4.44 ERA, expected ERA well over six. He's not turning lineups over all that effectively. He's not missing bats the way that he did when he was a reliever. And more often than not, the reason why guys become relievers, there's really two primary reasons. One is they can't stay healthy, so they wind up being relievers because of that. But the second thing is, and this is kind of the thing with Leahy, I think, the arsenal's just not deep enough, just doesn't have a third pitch, doesn't have a neutralizer for the opposite side, for the platoon splits. Lefties have hit him very hard throughout the course of the season here. He's actually been hit hard for the most part anyway. You know, a lot of times relievers just have a fastball and maybe one breaking ball, and that's why they end up out in the bullpen. I just don't think the depth of his arsenal is there, whereas I think Ben Brown's is. Also, the Cubs, you know, sixth in bullpen ERA over the last 14 days. 2.63. They've kind of stabilized on that front as they've gotten a little bit healthier in the bullpen. So I'll take them here today. I think they have a big, big, big starting pitching advantage. And if they have a lead, based on the way that this bullpen has performed for the most part over the last couple of weeks, I think they'll be able to hold that. So laid that number with the Cubs here today in that minus 135 range.
1: 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What's going on over at VSiN.com?
13: Yeah, a lot going on at VSiN.com. We're going to have a ton of coverage, obviously, for the Belmont coming up here next weekend. A really, really good card Friday and Saturday at Saratoga, so we'll have that. We cover all the sports. I know people think it's slowing down with the finals, the NBA and the NHL. Hey, we're covering it all. 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
0: Some more chances here, but did not get home. As we get a ball into the box, a header cross that a PSG player was coming gets punched out by the keeper for Arsenal and then cleared out of bounds. So there's been more high danger chances for sure for PSG than there has been for Arsenal, but they've not been able to put one in the net. We are at the 107 mark here as we are in the second half of extra time.
1: Yeah, I mean, since the goal for PSG, we've had a post, a breakaway, one that just barely went over the net. We've had a couple corners and then that opportunity. So it feels like if anyone wins this year in extra time, it is going to be PSG, who's back in the box here, versus Arsenal, who probably needs

0: Jordan Smith are 3 of the 5. Like, this is the biggest troll tournament like ever. This is going to kill me.
1: You got flop lag in golf betting. Right? The flop comes one hand after you need it.
0: This is going to kill me. I do have Alex Smalley this week, though. So let's go. Let's go, Alex Smalley. So we're rooting for Alex Smalley, who's one of the million guys who are tied here at 10 under. By the way, Michael Thorbjørnsen is sitting there at 9 under, as is Gary Woodland, who is 3 under through 8 on the day. Obviously, still very much in this. And there's a slew of guys at 8 under as well, including some couple of killers in Akshay and Hideki Matsuyama. So this is far from over. And obviously, as you look at this crowded leaderboard, this is obviously anyone's tournament as well. So, I mean, again, like we said at the top of the show, Mike, if you love any of these guys, I'm not going to talk you off of it because it's a gettable course. We're watching people go out and score. These are all professional golfers. It's going to become a putting contest. It's going to be who gets the 18-footer to drop. Like, that's what's going to end up separating this.
1: Yeah, look, there's a 65 is a very gettable number out there, and you've got a just host plethora of dudes sitting at 10 under. You're going to have low rounds today. You're going to have low rounds tomorrow. We'll see if anyone can separate themselves. But it feels like if you like anybody, it's worth taking a shot because you're going to get a decent price because of how bundled up, bunched up this crowd
0: is. You just hope their putter runs hot over the next day and a half. I mean, that's basically what you're doing, because this will come down to who makes two putts longer than 15 feet. You know, like it'll be that, and that's what we'll look back on it, and it'll be the person with the most strokes gained putting is who ends up winning this. 110 mark now, still 1-1 over there, Arsenal and PSG. So this NL Cy Young, Chris Sanchez just absolutely lighting it up every single time that he takes the hill. Philadelphia Phillies ace has been spectacular, which has gotten him to plus 145, Mike, over there, at least at DraftKings. The Miz is sitting at plus 340. Skeens at plus 450. Shohei, who continues to dominate, plus 750. Chris Sale, very good at 8-1. Chase Burns, very good at 12-1 as well. Yamamoto and Harrison are your next, kind of lingering at 25 and 30. Wheeler gives up 4 solos yesterday, and so he drops all the way to 35-1. Maybe a little unfair. It was only 5 hits before him just happened to leave the yard for Wheeler. But this is the craziest I can remember in recent memory when it comes to a Cy Young race, because you could make a real case, not just for the top 6. If you wanted to start talking Yamamoto and Harrison to me, I'm listening.
1: Yeah. Yeah, it's nuts, especially like statistically, you look at this, we're through double-digit starts, and there are 3 players with sub-2 ERAs in the NL, and none of them are named Paul Skeens.
0: Right.
1: There's also Chris Sale, who's 10-plus starts, sitting at 2.01. So very, very close to that sub-2 ERA as well. It's a wildly competitive market right now when you look at that NL Cy Young. If I told you before the season started that Skeens had around a 3 ERA, you'd be like, what happened? But he's still got 75 Ks, 12 walks, and you can get plus 450 on him right now. I said this last week. I'm going to say it again. It's hard for me not to want to bet Skeens here, because I just believe that he is going to be able to return. He's had 2 bad starts. You take those 2 starts away, he's sub-2 with these other guys, and you expect him to be able to withstand this longer than the other guys at the top of the market right now.
0: He's built like a tank. Like, he doesn't have near as many pitches on his shoulder as other guys do as well. People forget, like, his first 2 years in college, he was a catcher. Like, you know, I mean, like he didn't even pitch until later on in his collegiate career full-time. And you just, then you see what Shohei's doing, though, and you're like, is there a world that exists, Mike, in which voters will feel good about giving Shohei the Cy Young if they have to give somebody else the MVP, basically? You know, like I think we have to start even handicapping weird stuff like that.
1: I guess there's a world. I mean, you want him to win an award if you are Major League Baseball and the writers of Major League Baseball, because you want to continue to grow this legacy that you've got for Shohei Ohtani. And obviously, this is a voter's award, so it's something that you at least have to be considering and thinking about. I don't see him getting the Cy Young this year, though, Matt. I think it's more likely he wins the MVP with poor offensive numbers and incredible pitching numbers than he does wins the Cy Young with poor offensive numbers and incredible pitching numbers, because this depth is insane. I mean, you just go back to the fact that there are 8 guys who are awesome right now. And the idea that one of those 8 is not able to keep it up and have better numbers than Shohei over the entire season, to me, means it's more

0: likely he wins the MVP without those outstanding offensive numbers that we've seen in the past versus wins the Cy Young, because there's going to be someone else who is very much worthy of that award.
1: I mean, here's the thing for me. The Miz keeps up what he's doing. I don't know how he is twice the price of Chris Sanchez, because as phenomenal as Sanchez has been, like, you were talking 183 ERA. You're talking a 0.8 whip. You were talking a K rate that has now reached 40.3%, and he's not walking, guys. 7.7%. Like, this is unheard of. And then on the fact, you pile on top, Mike, 57 pitches of 100-plus last time out. Like, we are seeing stuff from this guy that we have never seen before.
0: Right, but the problem is we've never seen him throw more than 15 games in a season as well. And that's why you're getting the better price, is because what is the sustainability of this over 30 starts? There is no answer. We don't know, because we've never seen him start more than 15 games in the majors, which is what he started last year, his only year in the majors. And so we're starting to reach the point where he is going to have the most innings pitched of his career at the end of the month of June. What are we going to look like in July, in August? Like, how is that back half of the season going to look? And when you look, compare that to Sanchez, who's 29, been in the league for multiple years, that's why you're getting double the price, because there is more risk as that arm gets more and more utilized there for the Brewers.
1: I would like to believe that a 6'7", 235-pound dude would be able to hold on to what he's doing, would be able to make it through the course of a season. But it is a fair thing to point out, because if you do look even in the minors, right, he made 20 starts in 2023. He made 21 starts in 2024, but those were not like massive inning eater starts and stuff, right? Like, they have been protecting him in this organization all along the way. That 20 starts was only 71 and a half innings, Mike. Like, the 21 starts was only 97 and a third innings. And so this is a guy that they have been protecting, rightfully so. Look what he's done so far. But also, you're the Brewers. Like, you can't protect him. I mean, you might be one of the best teams in the NL.
0: You also have zero sample size with someone who throws 100 this much going 30 starts.
1: Yeah.
0: Because no one's ever thrown 100 this much. So you don't even know, like, how that's going to handle up based on priors. But you're right. This isn't someone you can sit down for a month. This isn't someone you can switch to a six-man rotation. We're going to find out if he can handle the workload this year. We're going to find out. But that's why you're getting double the price, because we don't know. Let's say this was fast forward 2 years and he started 30 games the previous 2 years, he is the same price or the favorite over Sanchez. But you're getting double the odds because you have a serious unknown there.
1: 20 leagues, one mission, Just Win Bets, baby. Your premier source for daily sports betting picks. 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Start winning bets and betting smarter over there with Just Win Bets, baby. A name says it all. Mike, if I gave you 100 Matt bucks, where are you putting it? Where are you putting it on the NL Cy Young?
0: Skeens, 4.5
1: Still going Skeens, 4.5-1. I wish I knew Sale would stay healthy. 8-1's juicy on him, but it's baked in that he's fragile and made of glass. I think that's probably right. Skeens is a tank. Skeens is the pick.
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1: Mike, we are way into this one, the 120-minute mark, and that is it. 1-1 after extra time. We did get a corner for Arsenal. Nothing really threatening, though, from that one. So 1-1, Arsenal, PSG, end of extra time. We had a goal at the 6-minute mark for Arsenal. long drought, then we get a PK goal for PSG, and that's it. That's what we've got. But you cash your draw ticket, though.
0: I did. We cashed the draw ticket. I've got a little bit of PSG now, looking for them to win the shootout. You've got Arsenal. So either way, one of us is going to be happy here, no matter what way this shootout goes. I got to say, that push in the 120th minute, probably the best push we saw from Arsenal since the 6-minute mark when they scored a goal. And that goal was a deflection that created a breakaway. It wasn't even like a clean opportunity. So PSG dominated time of possession, 72% down to 28. At one point, they had 780 passes to Arsenal's 191 passes, just to give you an idea of how much more PSG had the ball here. But only able to get that one penalty kick goal. Now we go two PKs here. We'll see who is going to win Champions League. I can't believe we started at 9 o'clock Pacific when this game started, and we are not going to finish our show before this game is completed.
1: We're getting a lot of on-field massages going on right now for the radio audience, people that aren't able to watch this, getting some legs rubbed out here as 120 minutes of soccer comes down to this. So the physios are going at it here in this one, Mike, and we'll let you know how it all turns out. To finish that conversation that we had before we went off air, like Chris Sale, by the way, kind of under the radar, because I think the Braves have just been doing so well as a team, and that's one of the kind of been the headline of all of this. But Sale's kind of just doing Sale things again, right? 2 ERA, sub-1 whip. His K rate isn't as astronomically high as it has been in years past, but it's still north of 30% in all of that one. I just can't bet a guy that, you know, again, Mike, we hate to handicap injuries, but there's just so much sample size with injury with Sale that even though I think that number is pretty fair on him at 8-1, I would rather have the 450 on Skeens.
0: Yeah, he's another one where if you guaranteed me, just like the Miz, if you guaranteed me 30 starts and everything was going to be healthy, I'm interested in Sale. Mm-hmm. I could not find a person on the planet who would guarantee me that Sale is going to make 30 starts this year. That is the problem there, right? And so if you, that's why you're getting 8-1 though. So to your point, the value is there if you believe this is the year he's healthy. Because if he is able to stay healthy for the full season, his numbers are going to be good enough. It's just the question of whether or not that actually happens.
1: Now, if we go back to 2017, if you want to try to poke a hole in Chris Sale, we go back to 2017. The BABIP against him, 301, 283, 309, 358, 278, 290, 314, 313, this season 256. So, over the last 10 years of his career, it has been higher batting average balls in play against him and by a decent amount. I mean, the lowest in that, Mike, was 278, a full 22 points higher than it is currently right now.
0: Yeah, and that's rarely something that you're going to see a pitcher improve on, right? Mm-hmm. Because there is a lot of luck involved from batting average and balls in play. And you're going to see certain pitchers have a better BABIP, but you're not going to have a pitcher with a 10-year track record then all of a sudden become 30 points better than what we have seen, right? So you are running on the right side of variance right now. Now, like we always say on this show, regression is coming. When it comes is a different story. I mean, we're 33% of the way through the season, Matt. It doesn't mean it needs to regress this year. You could have that one outlier year, but it's definitely something to concern with Sale.
1: Guys, if you want to play along with the horses with Mike today, we will start out over at Santa Anita, then we'll move over to Churchill. What do we like here in Santa Anita?
0: Santa Anita race number one, the number two Steak Fries, 4-1 on the morning line. We'll have to check to see what the current live odds are here. This is a 1 o'clock first post, so about an hour from the race. Still only $8,000 in the pool. Steak Fries still at even money. I expect we're going to see closer to the 5-2, 2-1 on Steak Fries. The second off the layoff. This was a horse that had 18 months off for a trainer that is very good second off the layoff, not as good first off the layoff. Steak Fries ran well first off the layoff, ended up running second. Should improve here second off the layoff and have some pace to chase in a turf sprint there. So number two, Steak Fries, Santa Anita race number one. Our first best bet. Second one, we'll head to Churchill Downs race number nine, the Regret Stakes. We're going to go with the number eight, Storms Wake here, 3-1. Your favorite is the nine, Tam Tam, who was 20-1 last time we faced Storms Wake. Now we're down as the 5-2 favorite. That's a horse I want to fade who has one race on the page that puts her into contention, whereas Storms Wake has three races on the page that puts her into contention, and I'm getting a better price and a jockey upgrade from Joel Rosario over to Luis Saez. So the number eight, Storms Wake, 3-1 on the morning lines. Churchill Downs, race number nine, and they are currently on race number five. So still got some time there to Churchill Downs. That's going to be 1:56 p.m. Pacific. If you're betting the horses today, late pick five at Churchill does have a carryover. So that is a very good pool to play if you want to play the late pick five there at Churchill Downs.
1: Still have a lot of time to talk about this one. Of course, we'll do a bunch tomorrow as well. We get going on Tuesday between Vegas and Carolina. As just to kind of remind people, though, that might not have been here at the top of the show, you do think that the price is a little too swayed towards Carolina.
0: Yeah, I agree with what Aaron Halterman said. I do think this is a under series. Played first period under, played under 5.5 in game one. I think both of these teams are more defensively orientated and want to try and limit the shots on goal you're going to see from the other team. It's what we saw in the conference finals from both of these teams. I do think Vegas has the better finishers. That's really what this comes down to me, is that when you do get opportunities, I have more faith that Dorothea, that Eichel, that Marner are going to be able to finish than Aho or other pieces that you have on this Carolina Hurricanes team. So I do lean the plus 130 on the Golden Knights, but this is a under series for me.
1: Of course, we got the big game seven tonight, Oklahoma City and the San Antonio Spurs. I played the Spurs on the money line. I don't even care about the 3.5 points. I think this is, you know, Mike, I think you said it pretty perfectly. It's Oklahoma City gets the game that they need at a SGA, and then be it Chet, which by the way, we haven't seen that. We have one 16 point game out of Chet in this game, in this series. Like, but be it Chet, be it McCain, be it Caruso, whoever it might be, he gets that ancillary help that he needs, and they probably win this game at margin. I'm just not going to count on these guys that are less talented, being able to go in and continually put up these massive games that supplement what SGA is doing out there. And so I like San Antonio to win this thing. I don't think I'm going to need the points. Big game here out of Victor Wembanyama, all of those pieces around him. Mike, if you told me that I could fast forward into the future and De'Aaron Fox looked even remotely close to De'Aaron Fox, I would probably lay some, I'd probably play some alts here on the Spurs. He has not been the same since he got injured. Looks really, really rough out there. 1-for-9, by the way, in that blowout win, if that tells you anything, for this Spurs team. Another couple of days to try to get a little bit healthier for him. But Vassell, Castle, all of these dudes just showing up really, really big. Of course, Dylan Harper as well, looking much more like the healthy version Dylan Harper for this Spurs team. I think they go on the road and get it done here.
0: Yeah, Harper was awesome game one, got injured game two, was mediocre games two, three, four, and five, and then was awesome again in game six. If he is very good, this is going to be a tough Spurs team to beat. I just have issues around shot creation for Oklahoma City. It's just that simple for me. You've got SGA who's going to get his own shot. Without A.J. Mitchell, without Jay Will, who else is getting their own shot? It's not Chet. It's not Dort. You know, it's not Carson Wallace. Like, there's just not any other shot creators here for Oklahoma City outside of McCain. But when McCain's on the floor, your defense slacks a little bit. So you just don't have that same OKC lineup that has been so vaunted, so deadly with the offense and defense simultaneously on the floor. That, to me, is why I would bet the Spurs. I bet them +380 to win the title before the series. I'm not going to bet the game because I have that Spurs bet. I will say this, Matt. To me, it's money line on the Spurs, or it's -9.5 with OKC. I want to play the alt on the OKC side, because if this is a Spurs team that's just too young, the moment's too big, OKC wins this handily. If the moment isn't too big for San Antonio, if Wemby's able to get into the paint, I do think this is a Spurs team that advances to the NBA Finals.
1: We are in PKs currently over here in the Champions League Final. The first two are good for PSG. The first one good for Arsenal. They'll be lining up for their second here in this one. So it will come down to penalty kicks to get it done here, Mike Somich. So, you know, listen, even if you are not a soccer fan, at least you get something like this, right?
0: Yeah, look, I'm not a big soccer guy. Mm-hmm. This was a nice amuse-bouche to the World Cup, right? A nice little taster, been a fun game to watch, to be able to ancillarily tune in while we're doing our show here. So happy to have this as a feature game here on our morning of Ready, Set, Bet, where we can actually tune in and watch some soccer.
1: While I do not have this in the account, I do want to leave with this. Like we said, Mike, if there is an overreaction to this whole deal about and the second is no good for Arsenal. So it is 2-1 in PKs right now as they head to the third kick, as the second is no good there for Arsenal. If they overreact to this whole Game 7, if I see a 2-11, I'm coming back. I'm playing the over. It's not in the account yet. Obviously, it's not available, but should it be available, that's going to be in the account for me.
0: Yeah, we'll see if we get bet down there. Dorofeev, 125-1 to win the Conn Smythe, available over on FanDuel.
1: Keep it right here, guys. Ben Stevens, Joe Cirillo going to help you out with live bets Saturday. Scott Seidenberg will take over for them, and then John Jastrzemski and Will Hill in the morning. For Mike, I am Matt. Good luck on all your bets.
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26: May the 27th or 28th be with you. Correction on the calendar. Welcome on into Live Bet Saturday. He's Ben Stevens. I'm Dustin Sweetelson. We got you covered. I'm way off. It's the 30th. Why did I write down the 28th? Good God, I'm behind the schedule. Either way, we'll get things situated here over the course of the next 4 hours. Reunited with my buddy Ben Stevens here. We've got a fun show lined up for you because you know what? We got a game seven. It doesn't get better than this. It's what we wanted. It's what we expected. But you know this at this point, covering sports, Ben. We've got a world right now where things rarely live up to the hype. And despite the games outside of game one not being all that interesting, I do anticipate a game with a 3.5-point spread back in Oklahoma City, Thunder dealing with injuries. I think we are going to get the drama we initially thought we were going to get out of this series.
27: The 28th, the 29th, the 30th, the 30th. It doesn't matter day it is. The only number that matters on this Saturday is seven. Game seven. The two best words in all of sports tonight in Oklahoma City inside the Paycom Center. And Dustin, to your point, we've seen some routes throughout the first six games in this series. But game number one felt like it justified a game seven to go the entire duration, to have that double overtime thriller between the Thunder and the Spurs. We all hope that we would reach this destination, and we are going to tonight. 3.5-point spread to 12 and a hook is the total. Game sevens, where defense becomes the priority more than any other contest you will see all year long in the NBA. In the last 20-plus years, since 2003, tonight will be the 14th Game 7 in a conference finals or an NBA Finals. And Dustin, I think it is going to be a great one. And of course, here on Live Bet Saturday, we will get everybody ready for tip tonight, 8 p.m. Eastern time in OKC.
26: We got you covered every which way. We will go sight on the scene, preview this game, because it feels like this might be the beginning of a rivalry. We're going to have to get used to these two teams, the Thunder and the Spurs, meeting up in the Western Conference Finals year after year. As I mentioned, 3.5 the spread, 212.5. That is the total. And that, my friend, is the conundrum a lot of us have to deal with at this point in time. Because historically, you go back through the numbers, game sevens, it's all about the unders. Here's the thing. The people who set the lines that sit behind the counter, they also know that historically we look at unders. And in fact, we've had four straight overs in game sevens in this postseason alone. Do you think that trend continues here? Or would you look at the under anticipating a defensive matchup?
27: I am looking at the under because I think we have seen both of these teams at their best throughout this set with that ramped up intensity on the defensive side of the floor. We have seen the Thunder stifle Victor Wembanyama at times, really contain the other action of scoring for San Antonio. We saw the Spurs put on a defensive dazzling display in game number six, holding OKC to only 91 points. I mentioned the conference finals and the NBA finals. When that competition, at least theoretically, is at its absolute supreme and its absolute pinnacle. Since 2003, in the 13 game sevens that we have seen in the conference or NBA finals, 12 of the 13 have hit the under. I'm on the under tonight for a variety of reasons. First, starting with defense, knowing that both of their teams want to be intense, want to bring that physicality on that side of the floor. We have gone over in four of six games throughout the Western Conference Finals. I lean on the under. And another reason why, 68% of the public on the over, 65% of the sharper handle on the Circa Sportsbook on the under. I think the public is anticipating that Shai Gilgeous-Alexander and Victor Wembanyama are going to put on a scoring performance for the ages, and one, if not both of them might. But I still believe, Dustin, despite this being the lowest total of the Western Conference Finals, to your point about those odds makers in the risk room, understanding what the trends say, despite this being the lowest total that we have for any of our seven games in the WCF, I still go to the under of 212 and a hook tonight.
26: And we already know no J-Dub for Oklahoma City. That is a huge dagger. I mean, it's an all-NBA player. It's their number two scoring option. He takes a lot of that burden off of SGA, where, let's be fair, SGA has not looked like the MVP in this series. You've got a defense for San Antonio right now, Ben, holding a guy who consistently scored 30 points a game, 50% from the field to 38% from the field. You got to give a lot of credit to a young core with San Antonio who are willing defenders on the perimeter. Now, it also helps when you have a 7'5" alien waiting in the wings in the paint if you're going to take away some of what SGA likes to do in terms of getting to the rack. I have not seen an update today, though, on A.J. Mitchell and where we stand with his status. I don't know if he's going to be able to go. I would doubt he's going to be able to go, and I would doubt if he plays the type of impact he's going to make. But luckily for Oklahoma City, if you're going to be missing two key contributors, you'd prefer to be at home, where we've seen their role guys step up. If I forced you to focus on one player off that bench, or maybe a secondary option for the Thunder, would you look at Alex Caruso? Would you look at Jared McCain? Would it be a Kayson Wallace? Who jumped out to you as someone you might consider putting a little money on tonight?
27: I think two guys. Alex Caruso, because we have seen that points prop on the rise. It gives me just a tad of hesitation, but I really do believe the veteran experience that he possesses in these spots, understanding what it takes to win a championship, to get back to the NBA Finals, his points prop around 11.5, certainly intrigued by it. And the name you mentioned there as well, Kayson Wallace, who provides a lot of scoring in that second unit and has shown an adaptability, I think, in the Western Conference Finals to step outside and knock down some threes. That would be a way I look as well. Those are the two names based on their points prop, maybe a three-point prop for Kayson Wallace, given the opportunity tonight. And as we always say, Dustin, and really comes to a head here in a game seven, your role players, your reserves, really big minutes, significant time on the floor, but more comfortable at home in those spots. Those would be the two names. Alex Caruso, Kayson Wallace for Oklahoma City.
26: Yeah, A.J. Mitchell is out tonight. I don't know how I missed that last night, but A.J. Mitchell has been officially ruled out as well. I am on Alex Caruso. I'll explain how and why a little bit later in the show. And I know a lot of people at the network, they have MVP tickets for him to win the Western Conference Final. in a world where SGA doesn't have an overwhelming performance this game and Alex Caruso, yeah, I don't know, gives you 17 points, I think there's a chance he could win it. Because when you think about the situation and the narrative that comes with value, and I get caught up in this a lot, you know it at this point, but they named it most valuable player. The value of Alex Caruso stepping in, filling in the shoes for A.J. Mitchell and for Jalen Williams, to me, that is the most valuable player in the series if they were to win this game. Now, I would tell you, I don't believe they're going to win this game. And history would be on the other side with the young, up-and-coming San Antonio Spurs. Teams that lost Game 6 by doubles are just 14-23 against the spread in Game 7, going back a while here. 38% covering rate for them. Teams forcing a Game 7, 18-6 against the spread the last 10 seasons. I think you got a team in San Antonio. They are deeper. They are hungrier. They have more options. The thing that concerns me is going on the road. But at this point in time, with the way they stole Game 1, I don't know why I should be concerned. And I think that Victor Wembanyama actually got that dud out of his system a couple games ago. At this point, I think you got to go San Antonio plus 130 because the spread has not mattered in these games. You pick the winner, that side wins. The spread is usually irrelevant. In this situation, I think, I'm not quite there yet, I will be on the Spurs plus 130.
27: 21 total losses for the Oklahoma City Thunder this year. Seven of them at the hands of the San Antonio Spurs. A third of the losses that OKC has all season long, regular and postseason, coming from Victor Wembanyama and his Spurs organization. And in those seven victories for San Antonio over OKC, for outright as the underdog as they are here, I don't think necessarily, Dustin, the winner of tonight's game could be the Thunder and they win by two. We would love that from the theatrics and the drama perspective. I think tonight's winner is also going to cover the spread, even if it's just a few possessions in favor of Oklahoma City. Home court advantage in all 160 Game 7s that we have seen. Tonight is the 160th in the history of the NBA playoffs. In the previous 159, home teams have won 117 of those 159 Game 7s. Yes, the home floor advantage for your biggest game of the entire season certainly seems that it tracks. But we have also seen four Game 7s already in this postseason where the road team has been victorious twice. The Sixers over the Celtics early in the Eastern Conference playoffs. Of course, the Cavaliers over the Pistons in the second round to get to the Eastern Conference finals. That's the Eastern Conference. It's a very different heavyweight bout as we have seen play out before our very eyes here in the Western Conference finals. I don't necessarily know which side I am favoring in this matchup. I think I lean with OKC because of the experience, because of that home court advantage ever so slightly inside the Paycom Center. But I would not be stunned in the slightest if the Spurs win this game outright. And I don't necessarily think San Antonio needs the 3.5 points to cover a bet this evening.
26: We will see how it shakes out. I feel like we deserve it. We've earned it. We've gone the distance with this, which, by the way, all that does is set things up very nicely for my New York Knicks in the NBA Finals, potentially taking one of these teams on, coming off a very short rest period, having played the maximum amount of games, while the Knicks will face a third consecutive team in the NBA Finals off of a seven-game series. It's never happened before. We'll see if the New York Knicks can take advantage of this situation. All right, we've got a great guest list lined up for you today. We will chat with our buddy Terrell Furman, Sports Gambling Podcast Network, get his breakdown of this crazy Game 7 in the Western Conference Finals. Nate Ryan, sight on the scene, get his thoughts on San Antonio. Can they do this on the road? As he joins us from the site of Oklahoma City to break down Game 7. And, of course, bottom of this hour, Greg Hoops Peterson. Check him out with the VSiN Baseball Betting Show. Also write-ups every single day over at VSiN.com. 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You can see Opta AI player prop projections for every single player in this game tonight. The number one edge to the over, Luke Kornet to go over 2.5 points. 30.3% to the over is the edge. The biggest under edge for points, Jared McCain. He has a 13.5 points line. They have him going for 3.7. That's 51.2% to the under. You want to see the Opta AI player prop projections. You want to see the betting splits exclusively from DraftKings and Circa. 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
26: You're less than 5 hours away from Game 7 of the Western Conference Finals. Welcome back into Live Bet Saturday. Alongside Ben Stevens, I'm Dustin Sweetelson. We got you covered here in this window as we've got to the chance to get you ready for this huge game between the Spurs and the Thunder. We also have 8 Major League Baseball games about to get going, 1 currently in progress, and of course, college baseball currently in action. Yesterday, a wild day on the diamond, and we will call him Ping Stevens going forward. Ben Ping Stevens has a couple college baseball plays he likes. How's it gone so far for you? As I look behind me at the Circus Sportsbook, when I entered in, there was college baseball all over the screens. There's some currently on in studio. How are things faring the first, I don't know, like 24 hours of this thing?
27: Pretty good, I would say. And really throughout the year, some regular season bets in college baseball, conference tournament action last weekend when we were together on Live Bet Saturday as well. College baseball is a very unique betting sport. You are going to see numbers and totals that you do not see ever in Major League Baseball. You will see run lines of 5.5, 6.5, even in the NCAA baseball tournament. You often see every single total, every single over under on the board in double digits, some that get to 13, 14, 15, 16. Sneak peek, I'm on the over of a total of 14 today in Athens, Georgia, between the Bulldogs and the Liberty Flames. But that is because of what college baseball is. The pitching staff's not nearly as good as you see in the major leagues. In the bats, they can often fly. Very high totals, a lot of offense, a lot of exciting matchups. And Dustin, to your point about what yesterday was, history made in the NCAA baseball tournament. UCLA, as the number one national seed in the entirety of the bracket, becomes the first ever number one national seed. And this format dates back to 1999 to lose its regional opener. St. Mary's, the Gales pull off a stunning and historic upsets. We saw four national seeds, those teams that are seeded 1 through 16 and hosting the regional sites this weekend. We saw four regional seeds ousted, not ousted, it's double elimination format, but we saw four regional or national seeds lose yesterday, that tied for the second most in the history of college baseball, matching last year as well. It really feels like with all the changes that we see across the collegiate landscape, even to our cherished postseason events that we hold near and dear, the mid-major, the Cinderella, if you will, might not exist so much anymore in the month of March, but certainly does in the month of May.
26: But how about the differing strategies for these teams coming into the opener of the regionals? Because you have a team like UCLA or another team that's maybe one of the favorites to win their region. They're not using their best arms a lot of times in these matchups. They're saving them for when they need them later. And on the other hand, correct me if I'm wrong, was it St. Mary's that used all of its key starters to pick up that win?
27: Northern Illinois.
26: Oh, it was Northern Illinois. Yeah, Northern Illinois did.
27: NIU yesterday in its first NCAA tournament appearance since 1972, more than 50 years ago, gets its first ever tournament victory in a regional, taking down a team last night. I believe Coastal Carolina,
26: yes, that's
27: if I'm not
26: it.
27: Mistaken.
26: That's what it was. Yes.
27: The Huskies used every single one of their weekend starters. Often in college baseball, you have a three-game weekend series, Friday, Saturday, Sunday. Your Friday arm is often considered your ace if there is a strong distinction between your Friday and Saturday starting pitchers. Sunday, kind of the worst of the three. That's just the common thought of how things work in college baseball. So NIU said, we are going to win a game in the NCAA baseball tournament for the first time in program history. We have had a historic season to get to the NCAA tournament for the first time in 54 years. We are going to win a game. The Huskies do absolutely that. They're in Tallahassee, by the way, which is the Florida State Regional. FSU, one of those four national seeds, upset by a four seed yesterday. The Johnnies, the Red Storm from Queens, New York, pulling off the stunner. It is St. John's in Northern Illinois a little bit later this afternoon.
26: All right, we do have a baseball game currently in action in the major leagues, and it's the White Sox in the fifth inning, up 2-1 on the Detroit Tigers. Now, Anthony Kay going for the White Sox, where a lot of hype is this offense for the Pale Hosers right now, but the pitching staff has quietly rounded into form. Davis Martin has shortened up to around 22-1 for American League Cy Young. I think it's totally justified. They've got a guy in Burke who's been very solid. Couple kids. Noah Schultz is on the IL, but he's flashed a lot of promise, big-time lefty. And they called in David Sadlin from AAA this week. He had basically the most efficient start I've ever seen for a rookie pitcher. And now Anthony Kay, the 31-year-old lefty, who's been around the block, man. He's a guy that's been involved in a few trades, most notably the Marcus Stroman trade for the New York Mets, along with Simeon Woods Richardson going up to Toronto. That was back in 2019. He's been on a heater lately. That's why looking at this game, and I threw it up at VSiN.com/picks last night, I'm on the under 8. It got moved down to 7.5. We did have some scoring early. We've quieted down some as Framber Valdez took the bump on the other side. So far as the action's concerned, K, 4 1/3, 5 hits, 1 earned, 3 strikeouts. Valdez, 4 innings, 2 earned, 3 strikeouts. I did consider a plus 115 on the White Sox, and I regretted not pulling the trigger on that because we got down to a pick'em before first pitch. We've got Perez hitting a homer for Detroit. On the other side for Chicago, it looks like a run driven in by the catcher, Cuero, who's very good against left-handed pitching in his career. But I'm on the under, mostly because Murakami is on the IL for the Chicago White Sox. In case you missed it, I'm going to talk to Murakami, the favorite for American League Rookie Year for most of this season. He hits the IL with a hamstring injury. He's going to be out 4 to 6 weeks. And we saw markets adjust very quickly here, Ben, because I was just wondering, as someone who has a ticket on Murakami to win Rookie of the Year, what were the books going to do? Because he's already hit 20 homers. He's got, I believe, 21 on the year. Key contributor in them being one of the best offenses in baseball over the last 6 weeks or so. But the market has flipped. You have Kevin McConnell, who's ironically playing tonight against the White Sox, as your current favorite in the market for American League Rookie of the Year. Right now, McConnell is as short as it was 150 earlier. It's plus 115. Murakami is 4-1. McConnell's numbers are fine. They're not going to be eye-popping. They're not going to be earth-shattering. It's a risk, but I do think Murakami is still the guy to look at in this betting market, even though he's set to miss more than a month here, because the numbers at the end of the season need to be special. He's going to hit 30 home runs, if not 35, if not 40. I'm not sure McConnell, who probably hit like 280, 285 at best and hit 10 to 12 homers, I'm not sure it's really going to compete.
27: We also see in award markets, because of it being voted on by writers, publications, everything that goes with that, it's not necessarily just the stats or the advanced saber metrics that you have on these players. Kevin McGonigal has one of the best wars, wins above replacement of any position player in Major League Baseball. He has had an outstanding debut in Detroit. But the Tigers have been a flat-out disappointment, maybe the most disappointing team in all of Major League Baseball through the opening 2 months of this campaign. You know who has been one of the best stories and one of the most pleasant surprises? It is Munetaka Murakami's team in the Chicago White Sox. Dustin, there are four teams, only four, but four teams around the American League with a winning record entering this Saturday afternoon. It is the Tampa Bay Rays, the New York Yankees, the Cleveland Guardians, and the Chicago White Sox, who are 30-27. And by the way, lead 2-1 at home right now. Framber Valdez still in there after a shaky first inning. He has kind of settled down. But the White Sox lead by a run and are still that live underdog if you want to jump back in. Ooh. And speaking of being a dog, Chicago has been booked as an underdog now in 50 of 58 games this year. Of the 30 wins that Chicago has this season, 27 outright as that betting underdog. They are still often being overlooked by the odds makers, and understandably so. But the White Sox have been one of the better stories of this season. And when Murakami returns, if he continues to hit the long ball in the way that he has, even if he is striking out a ton, if this narrative continues for the Southsiders and Murakami is a big reason for it, that's going to flip, I think, a ton in terms of this award market based on the odds kind of following the narrative more so than any of those advanced stats.
26: And the reason why they're currently a dog right now in that game is McGonigal was up with runners on first and second. He grounded to a fielder's choice at second. It's now runners first and third, two out. And Anthony Kay's got to work himself out of a situation here. So we'll keep you updated on where we stand there, as right now it's Dingler, the catcher at the plate. Pretty good hitter, actually. 229 on the year, but I do believe he has good numbers against left-handed pitching on the season, as Dylan Dingler, the right-handed bat. Nope, I'm wrong. 194 against lefties, better against righties. The splits were reversed on him despite being a right-handed hitter. Either way, you like to see Anthony Kay try and get a ground out here. He's not really an elite strikeout guy. And he hits him with a cutter, and that makes it an even count at 1-1. Chicago right now in the betting market to make the playoffs, they're plus 270. Baseball Reference as of last night had them 49.1% to make the postseason. Feels like a good number. Feels like a young team. I like the vibes. I like the energy. And if they continue to hit, right, maybe there's a move for them to make. Because to me, when I look at the weakness of this team, it's the bullpen. And that is the easiest thing to acquire if you need to in the middle of a season, as Dingler grounds out to Acuna Jr. at short, and they get out of the inning. We go to the bottom of the fifth. 2-1, White Sox with the lead at home over the Detroit Tigers. Love to see that for my under, because we've had a couple sticky situations in this game, but we've worked out of those jams. Your adjusted total now is 6.5, and Chicago minus 366 as the favorites, plus 254 the other way with Detroit in the betting market. 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
26: We mosey on to the sixth inning in Chicago. White Sox 2-1 over the Detroit Tigers. Welcome back into Live Bet Saturday. He is Ben Stevens. I'm Dustin Sweetelson. Thanks for making us part of your day, however you may be tuning in, whether you're at home, viewing in the multi-screen on YouTube TV, perhaps driving around, running errands with the kiddos, doing whatever, the honey-do list. Thanks for checking in. Hit us up on Twitter, at VSIN Live, at Dustin Sweetelson, at Ben Scott Stevens, as we'll be with you till about an hour before tip-off in Oklahoma City for Game 7 with the Spurs and the Thunder. We'll do more on that game throughout the show. 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And he joins us now here on Live Bet Saturday. Greg, appreciate you doing this as always, my friend. Let's just run through this board real quick because I know you got a lot of action today. And I want to begin with the Twins and the Pirates. A really interesting matchup because Bailey Ober is a guy I don't always trust on the road. Mitch Keller, I like big picture, but the form hasn't totally been there. We've seen some steam on the number, up from 140 to minus 154, Pirates favored. You can get plus $1.28 with the Twinkies. Total is 8.5. What would you do in this matchup?
7: I am still looking at the Pirates on the money line. Even though it's a little bit of a loftier number, I'd be willing.

0: only allowed a single earned run. In fact, Greg, it's one of the few games that Toronto has lost here in the last 3 weeks. They have won four straight, have the Jays entering today's matchup on the road in Baltimore against the O's. Since May 12th, they've won 15 of 20 as well. Toronto, an ever so slight road favorite with Treya Savage on the bump. How are you breaking down the game between the Jays and the O's?
1: And I really do think if there's a team out there in the American League that's going to get hot, it is the Blue Jays, because you guys mentioned in the last segment, only four teams in the American League above 500. I do think that one or two of these teams do have to, shall we say, return back to life, get some of these wins. I do think that's the Blue Jays. They were in the World Series last year. You've got Treya Savage going, who has yet to give up a home run this season. He's got a sub 250 ERA, sub two fielding independent. He's back to the guy that we all know and love. Began the season on the injured list. He's been getting just below 10 strikeouts per nine innings. And Brandon Young, respectable 372, 375-ish ERA. The fielding independent is more than a full point higher, though. He is giving up 1.7 home runs per nine innings. And maybe I'm just a schmuck for thinking this, but I really think that the Blue Jays offense is going to be able to improve as the season goes along, because there's one thing I like about them. They don't strike out. They're a top three team in terms of few strikeouts on a per at-bat basis. Even though Vlad Guerrero Jr. hasn't hit the deep ball, he's moved line. Erdy Clement is a guy that gets on base. You've had this guy in Yoel Piñago, who's been able to do a good job in terms of getting on base as well. So I do think that the Blue Jays find their way to be able to get to victory, being able to get them. I was seeing them in that neighbor about like minus 120 or so, give or take a few cents. Very willing to take the Blue Jays here on the money line.
2: 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You mentioned Treya Savage yet to allow a home run this year. Well, Fernando Tatis on May 30th, and I've double checked the date. He has yet to hit a home run so far this year. Padres go to Washington where, Greg, I keep saying, fade the Nationals at your own risk. The best over team in baseball. Horrible bullpen. Ton of offense. But I am indeed going to fade them. I'm backing Michael King. It's up to minus 136. You can get the Nats and Foster Griffin at plus 113. Your total 7.5. What do you want to do here?
1: By the way, easiest job in America right now. Whoever is running did Fernando Tatis Jr. hit a home run X page? All you need to do is schedule every tweet to say no after their games and hey, you've got yourself a job. But that said, I am going to be on the Padres because I had while Fernando Tatis Jr. is out at a home run. He is back up to a 340 on base. He's actually starting to move the line. We could really use a home run out of Fernando Tatis Jr. because he's got as many as the three of us, but at the very least, he's getting on base. And additionally, Michael King is a better pitcher here. I do recognize that the fielding independent, more around a 363. The ERAs in the neighborhood about a 275, doing for a little bit of regression. And I was seeing that total overnight at 7.5. I was seeing a few eights out there. I do like the over because you mentioned with the Nationals. How about numero uno in terms of run creation this year? 5.4 runs per game. Absolutely love what I've seen out of James Woods, CJ Abrams. And you've had a few of these guys like Dallin Lyle come along for the ride. Curtis Meade hit a few home runs in the games over the last few days. So, I mean, they are getting a little bit more support out of that lineup, but you want to go with a better bullpen here. When you've got Mason Miller, Jason Adam, both give you a sub-2 ERA in the eighth and ninth inning against a Nationals team where you're relying upon Richard Dickey, Lovelady, Orlando Ribalta, guys like that, it makes it very difficult. With the Padres, nice manageable, minus 120, minus 125 here. I'm going to put myself on Michael King, so I do like that money line. And a total of 7.5 in the Nationals games, just too low in my opinion. I'm going to be in on the over.
0: Unsurprisingly, to see the Nats, despite being at home as an underdog, they're even 500 straight up this year, 29-29. They have been an underdog now in 57 of 58 games. Of those 29 wins, 28 have come as the dog. Washington, a top five team in terms of runs creation in Major League Baseball. A really good young offense for the Nats. Greg, we have talked often about how basically everybody in the American League, 11 of the 15 teams, either at 500 or have a sub 500 record, one of those four teams with a winning record. In fact, the best in the AL, the Tampa Bay Rays, 35-19 entering this Saturday. And the starting staff has been a very pleasant surprise, including Drew Rasmussen, who gets the nod today against the Angels. The Rays at home in St. Pete as a pretty hefty favorite against the Halos. How do you break down the matchup?
1: Yep, and with the LA Angels, you're always live to be able to cash a money line or a run line if you bet against them because that bullpen is just so bad. When you trot out there the likes of Alec Manoah and Jordan Romano at the beginning part of the season, you know that things are rough. I mean, they're trying to kick the tires right now on Taiwan Walker. That's how bad this organization is. So I am going to be back in.

0: on the Tampa Bay Rays here. Even though Drew Rasmussen, he does give up the deep ball a little bit. That's a one knock on him. He's been able to give you a sub-3.25 ERA. He gets plenty of strikeouts, but he is going to give up a little bit of the deep ball. That's why if you're not looking away like a minus 160, minus 165 Rays money line, which very understandably so, I would be taking a look at the over of 7. Even though he's been very solid, prone to giving up a few runs. And for the LA Angels, man, any sort of innings out of that bullpen is rough. And for the Tampa Bay Rays, well, the offense might not be quite the same at home as opposed to away from home because now they're back in the Trop. As we know, at the Trop, it's one of the more pitcher-friendly environments out there in all of baseball. You still have the likes of Junior Caminero, Yandy Diaz and company that have been able to do a really good job in terms of both getting on base and being able to hit the deep ball as well. So I do think that the Rays will do their part with this total, even though Reed Detmers has been much better than the ERA indicates. Like, Reed Detmers has an ERA right around about a 450. He's pitched much better than that. He's been one of the few guys for the Angels that haven't really been a disappointment in that pitching staff right now. But even if you get a good start on Reed Detmers, think that the bullpen lights the game on fire. Personally, I took a shot on the Rays on the run line, even though I know it's a little bit dicey with Detmers being on the mound. And if you don't want to lay like a money line or a run line, would encourage you over a 7.
1: All right. You want to check out all of Greg's plays every day? You can go to VSiN.com and read them there. Also, check out the Baseball Betting Show with Greg Hoops Peterson at GUnit_81. Greg, thanks so much for the time today. We appreciate you as always. I'm sure we'll chat soon.
0: Absolutely. Always appreciate you guys. Thank you.
1: All right. Real quick, just want to say something. Shout out to our guy, Dominic Sanchez. And that's the nicest thing I'm about to say. At not Dom Sanch on X. I wish y'all would stop pushing Hoops. We aren't calling another grown man Hoops, bro. Let me be very clear. Alpha Dom. His nickname's Hoops. It's been Hoops. He lives, breathes, eats, pees Hoops. I will call him Hoops until the day they put us both 6 feet in the ground, and I will love that kid forever. His nickname is Hoops. Don't come at me, Alpha Dom. Sorry,
2: what's,
1: I had to do that.
2: What's weird about calling a grown man Hoops? It's not like a weird name. It just describes his love for college basketball.
1: If you're on the internet, you got to hate something, yeah, and you got to project masculinity. I know I don't.
2: Yeah.
1: I own that. I'm a beta male. I mean, I'm not an alpha
2: Hold
1: here.
2: On now.
1: But I at least know this.
2: Comfort in your own skin. That's alpha material, yeah, in my opinion.
1: Calling a guy Hoops because he loves Hoops, the simplest thing we can do. Also, the simplest thing we can do here on the show called Live Bet Saturday, we'll get you updated on where we stand on the south side of Chicago. Plus, preview a jam-packed, jelly-tight Major League Baseball card that is forthcoming right here on Live Bet Saturday.
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1: One Major League Baseball game currently in progress. We have eight still to come within our window. We will sweat them out with you over the course of the next 3 hours and 15 minutes. Plus, we will get you ready for Game 7 Western Conference Finals. Spurs and the Thunder looking at a spread of 3.5 right now and a total of 212 and a hook. More on that to come throughout the program. We will go to Oklahoma City. Boots on the ground. Nate Ryan, who covers San Antonio, get his perspective of this critical Game 7 with a chance to go to the finals. Take on the New York Knicks for a championship coming up here in just a few days. But baseball, one currently in action. And Ben, you know, I'm playing with fire here. Every time I look up, Detroit's got two runners on, but somehow the White Sox work out of another jam. Tigers 0-for-6 with runners in scoring position today. They've left six men on base. We are in the sixth inning. 2-1 White Sox with the lead. They're minus 445 favorites, plus 304 with the Tigers. 5.5 is the total. I'm going to say the crazy thing out loud because it's my job to set you up for a conversation here. But the Detroit Tigers were thought to be one of the teams people wanted to bet to win a World Series. Tarik Skubal's been out. They were bad with him. They've been even worse without him. And now you're looking at Detroit 65-1 to win the World Series. Odds cut about in half to win the American League. There's still a lot of season left, but do you think Tarik Skubal winds up staying on this team throughout if they're completely out of contention with a potential lockout, maybe even a salary cap coming down the line?
2: No, I do not. 22-36, that's the record for Detroit. If they are unable to muster a comeback right now on the south side of Chicago, that is 22-37. I think unequivocally, Dustin, the Tigers have been the most disappointing team in Major League Baseball this season. Maybe early on, you could argue the Phils, they've turned it around. The Blue Jays, they have turned it around. They have won 15 of their last 20. The Red Sox have been a disappointment as well, but nobody more so in my estimation than Detroit, who, of course, had their sights on winning the American League Central. They were booked as the betting favorites entering this year. And yes, as you mentioned, a trendy pick to win the American League pennant with the final year of Tarik Skubal, because we assume as he becomes an unrestricted free agent this winter, He is going to go somewhere else, but you had to push all your chips in to make 2026, that last confirmed season with Skubal, your year. You go out and get Framber Valdez, who, by the way, has not been great for Detroit either. Jack Flaherty, a shell of himself. He is 0-7 now with a near 6 ERA this season. I think if the Tigers continue to rack up losses, as they might today against the White Sox, in the next 2 to 3 weeks, you start to have the Skubal conversations. And the reason I say that, Dustin, with the trade deadline on August 3rd and the Major League Baseball All-Star break in the middle of July, I think you already start to have those conversations in the middle of June because you are trying to maximize your return for Tarek Skubal. And with your trade partners out there, you can pitch the idea, hey, you're going to have Skubal under your possession, under your control, regardless of what happens this offseason, lock out his contract and otherwise, for as long as humanly possible to make a run and be a contender in 2026. So I don't think it's a matter of, hey, let's see where the Tigers are by the All-Star break or the end of July. I think it's a matter of, can Detroit start to stack together some wins in the next 2 to 3 weeks? Because that's when I think the Skubal sweepstakes starts to kind of ante up once more.
1: Yeah, looking at the prediction markets right now, Detroit, for him to stay with Detroit is 28%. The Dodgers, the second shot on the board at 17%. Tampa Bay third at 9%, which is awfully intriguing. Now, a team really that he would fill the biggest void for is the Chicago Cubs at 8%. Arizona, yeah, the Yankees, Padres, all 6%. But I'll say this. I think there's a team out there that if they acquired him could become legit contenders, and they've totally underachieved this year. That's the Baltimore Orioles, and they have plenty of prospects to do it. They have ownership that has deep pockets. If they wanted to sign him to a long-term deal, I don't know if Baltimore's going to be in on him, but I do think if they were to acquire Skubal, the impact he can make on that roster, with that being really the biggest missing piece for the Orioles at this point in time, I think it would really give them a lot of energy and a little bit of juice here as we get into the summer months of the baseball season. Baltimore just under 1% right now. I'm just curious, if I wanted to put $100 on Baltimore to be the next team, that would pay back $10,000. Okay. I might need to do something there just because I don't know why that's my vibe. I could be dead wrong, but a lot of people just believe the Dodgers, and I think it's a little bit more open than that. He's Ben Stevens. I'm Dustin Sweetelson. It's Live Bet Saturday, VSiN, the Sports Betting Network. Let's begin with the Orioles game because we do both have plays in this one. Trey Savage versus Brandon Young. Toronto's a minus 131 favorite, plus 108 with Baltimore at home. 7.5 is your total here, Ben. And you know what's really frustrating for me? I didn't know what to do with Brandon Young. Brandon Young has been somehow good lately, but track record really isn't that good for him over the last couple seasons here. He was good against Toronto last year, 6 innings, 2 earned. He's coming off a 6 2/3 shutout against Detroit, 2.91 ERA over his last 4 starts. The walks scare me, though. And he's taking on a team in Toronto that doesn't strike out a lot. So because of that, this could be a bad matchup for Brandon Young. If Toronto's putting the ball in play and he doesn't miss a lot of bats, and they also won last night's game. They've won the last 2 nights, Toronto. I do lean Toronto in this spot. You have an official play. What are you going to look at?
2: Yeah, the team offensive numbers for the Jays, based on the entirety of these 2 months of the MLB season, not great, but they are on the up and up. And one thing they have been consistently good at, they don't swing a ton, they don't whiff rate a ton, and they do not strike out a ton. For all of those reasons, I am backing the Blue Jays. Again, since May 12th, when they were really struggling at 18-24, they are 15-5 in their last 20. They have won 4 consecutively entering this Saturday at Camden Yards. And it's a Blue Jays team that is now back to an even 500. I am trusting in this version of Toronto that looks very similar to the American League pennant winners from a season ago. And Trey Savage, their young stud, has been really good. His worst start of the season was his most recent earlier this week on Monday, allowed 5 earned against Miami. But in his 5 starts to begin this year, a total of 3 earned runs allowed by a Savage. I am trusting Toronto having the better of the 2 starting pitchers today. I am trusting a Blue Jays lineup that I trust a little bit more as well. I jumped in earlier on this Saturday morning, minus 126 money line. Market has kind of worked in my favor to minus 131. Give me the Blue Jays to win this game in Baltimore.
1: Yeah, I think that's the right side here. Now, I will say this about Baltimore. I do believe something kind of opened up for them against the Tampa Bay Rays a few games ago. They had some dramatics against the Tigers the series prior to that. I also think Toronto's playing better baseball. I think Toronto's worth a look to make the playoffs, to win the American League. But I'm going to have a play on this game on Treya Savage under strikeouts. And that's not because I don't believe in him. But I think it's going to be a little bit difficult to go over 6.5 Ks on the road at Camden against the Baltimore team that really has cut down the K rate the last three games. Second best in baseball right now. They're not swinging and missing as much. I think that trend is going to continue here. So I went Treya Savage under 6.5 strikeouts on the road. He's only cleared this number one time this season in all of his starts. So because of that, I'm going under 6.5 Ks there. We've got Minnesota taking on the Pirates. And this was a conundrum for me, Ben, because I really wanted to go Bailey Ober under. It's tough to say Bailey Ober under. I wanted to go under on his Ks, 3.5 at like plus 120. But I went to VSiN.com/MLB props or Opta AI player prop projections, and this is like how I like to utilize it. It's not like I look at what the projections are and say, I'm just going to blindly bet them. It's if I like something and the projection's kind of near the same or not too far off, I'm into it. But if I want to bet something and we're completely opposite, I usually stay away depending on the player. And they had Bailey Ober as the number one over strikeout guy today, so I stayed away from that. Instead, I'm going to back the Pittsburgh Pirates and fade Bailey Ober in another way because he doesn't miss bats, especially on the road. And he's gotten hit around in his last two starts, 13 hits, 10 innings, 7 earned runs between two starts at Boston and Milwaukee, 6.3 road ERA versus 2.79 at home, and his Ks are way down on the road, a half a strikeout per inning. He's facing Pittsburgh that makes contact. Fourth in average, 250. They hit 272 at home as a team. That's number one in baseball at home, and they're fifth in runs per game. Mitch Keller hasn't been amazing, but he was really good against Toronto his last start. One earned run, 6 innings. And he faced Minnesota one time last year at Target Field. 1 earned run in 6 innings there. So give me Pittsburgh, who I still believe is making the postseason, and I'll take them. I laid minus 140. It was up at VSiN.com/picks either earlier today or last night when that was the number. It's now minus 154. At this point, I would consider a first five, minus a half run, whatever you have to lay with Pittsburgh. That's worth a look because I think Bailey Ober has a really bad matchup for the style of pitcher he is.
2: I completely agree. Like the look on the Buccos, you got a really good number. It's minus 154, as you said, on that money line currently on DraftKings. This is a Pittsburgh team that is above 500, 30-28. If they were in the American League, it would be the fifth best record. But they're in the National League, and they're in the National League Central. We're all five teams in that division. The only division of our six around the bigs this year is above 500. They're only 6 games back of that top spot the Milwaukee Brewers currently occupy, but Pittsburgh has to continue to win. Mitch Keller has been consistent. A couple of bad starts prior to his start last Sunday against the Blue Jays, limiting what has been a really hot Jays offense to only a single earned run. I think Pittsburgh wins this game. You can look first five, trusting in Mitch Keller over Bailey Ober, or just look at the money line and find some ways to play it. Really good game, I think, to bet live as well.
1: I'll sneak this one in here real quick. Give me San Diego on the road. I went minus 125. It's still minus 136 with the Padres. There's no problem with that. At Washington, who's plus 113, 7.5 is the total. I just think you're looking at a team in San Diego who's got a really good pitcher in Michael King, an elite bullpen to hand it off to, and a volatile bullpen for Washington, who could let up a lot of runs as this game gets deeper and deeper into the contest. Now, we have a really sneaky pitchers matchup coming up as well in the next 15 minutes. I'll tell you what that is next on Live Bet Saturday.
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0: Carlos Baerga, quienes habla, Rafa Hernández Brito. 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
0: De regreso con ustedes, parte alta de la tercera entrada y la cabina de los Guardianes en Español, presentada por Sherwin Williams, se viste de lujo una vez más. 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
8: De regreso entonces con ustedes, no sabemos qué había pasado por ahí. 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
2: 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It was in play.
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0: Bueno, hay nuevo lanzador para el equipo de los Medias Rojas de Boston. 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
0: De regreso con ustedes a través de la cadena radial de los Guardianes, presentada por Sherwin Williams. 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
4: 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Esta es la cadena radial de los Guardianes, presentada por Sherwin Williams.
5: Team game went way over. That was the 122-113 game two victory for OKC at home. The lowest total after that was the 216.5 game, and that one went way over, also in OKC, 127-114. As much as it's the history, it's the auto bet, it's what everybody knows comes true, unders in game seven, this number might be getting too low for me. And it might have already gotten too low for me. You want to tell me 212.5, 213.5? All right. I can buy in on the under. Historically, we see that in game sevens. 211.5, I think we're getting to a point where I feel like I have to go over. And let me just lay this out here. As much as we talk about the history of these unders in game sevens, and it's true, all these game sevens go under. I just gave you the numbers. We're talking since 2002. We're sitting here 45-32 to the under in game sevens, 7-1 to the under in conference title games. But in these NBA playoffs in 2026, we've had four game sevens. All four of them have gone over. I don't think that that is a surprise. I think a lot of the reasons why these game sevens have gone over this year is because the market is suppressing the numbers too much. That's my point here. It's not that I don't think that this is going to be a low-scoring, tightly contested game, because I do believe that. I think that's what's going to happen. We always see that happen in game sevens. It's not that I don't think that the teams play tight or whatever. It's that I think the market has suppressed the number too much. Here's the numbers in game seven so far here in these NBA playoffs. We had Pistons-Cavs was a total of 204.5. That game went over by a long shot, 125-94. Cavs-Raptors game seven, 209.5. That went over as well, 114-102. Then you had Pistons Magic, game seven, 200.5. What a low total that was. Well, 116-94. That one flew over the total. And then game seven, Celtics against the Sixers, total of 204.5. Barely went over, but it went over, 109-100. Four overs. Now, granted, this is the highest number of the game sevens that we've had so far. 211.5. But again, remember what I said about the comparison from game six to game seven. The drop off that we usually see from game six to game seven. I mean, let's just look at those Cavaliers teams, right? If we look at the games for the Cavaliers from game six to game seven here in their series, I mentioned the overs. We are on pace with about a 6-point drop-off, if you will, in those games. Same thing going back to Pistons game. Well, Pistons did play the Cavaliers, so Cavaliers had two game sevens, obviously, here in these playoffs. They had the games against the game against Toronto. They had the game against the Pistons as well. But you go back and you look at those games. I'll give you the exact numbers right here. Against Detroit, 209.5 in game six, 204.5 in game seven. 5-point drop off. 218.5 in game number six against Toronto, 209.5 in game seven. That was a 9-point drop off. My goodness, by the way, that game seven flew over the total. So the 9-point drop off really shouldn't have been the drop off there. That was way too much of a drop off. So you get the idea here is that maybe 7.5 points is too much of a drop off here from game six to game seven. But then, but again, what we it's what everyone always bets. Game seven unders. I think there's going to be an opportunity here in this game, though. Because I do like the under in certain parts of this game. I think it's going to be a lower scoring game early and then a higher scoring game late. I think the officials come out and they call the game tight early on. I think there might be some nerves that come into play for a game seven. There's going to be defensive intensity to start this game seven. And yes, we have seen some high scoring first quarters from both of these teams. I mean, look at the San Antonio Spurs. I mean, we've been crushing it with our first quarter betting systems, which we'll get to coming up. But we've had the Spurs score a bunch of points in these first quarters, the Thunder as well. We've had high scoring first quarters. Tonight, I think, is different. Tonight, I think we start off slow. And we start off, and maybe it's not, by slow, I don't mean under the pace. Like, the total of the game is 211.5. And I think that we're going to get to a point where it'll drop down to 209.5, 208.5, something like that. I don't think it's going to be like, oh, all of a sudden we're at a live total of 197.5. I think it's a low scoring game early and then a higher scoring game late. And then, you know, maybe the fourth quarter gets a little tight and we see, you know, depending on how close the game is, that's going to determine whether the game's going to go over or under in the fourth quarter. But I think the second quarter and third quarter will be a higher scoring. Like the middle of the game is going to be higher scoring. So from a live betting perspective, I think we have an opportunity here. I think we have an opportunity to live bet an over after the first couple of minutes of the first quarter, and this number gets suppressed. Because that's going to take into account all the reasons why game sevens go under is what you're going to see early on in this game. And again, I think the officiating, which has been a major point of contention here in this series, is going to be right at the forefront early on with a lot of fouls called. They're going to try and police this game early, but then they're going to loosen up because they're going to realize this is game seven and we should probably swallow the whistle and let these guys decide the game on the court. So fouls early, low scoring early, nerves early, tightness early, defense early. Then we go live over at some point in that first quarter. We do have a first quarter best bet, though, and it is our system, which is absolutely cooked here in these NBA playoffs. If you've been watching, if you've been listening, if you've been following along, you already know the drill. Why we love the Oklahoma City Thunder to have a lead at the end of the first quarter. We will go over that system. We will also go over all of the favorite prop bets for this upcoming game seven. David Bearman from Betting with Bearman will join me coming up in about 20 minutes or so. We'll also get you caught up on the Major League Baseball and college baseball as the road to Omaha is underway. We'll get you caught up on all those baseball scores in progress. But once we hit tip off, it's going to be a full live betting smorgasbord of game seven here of the Western Conference Finals in the NBA. The New York Knicks await the winner of the San Antonio Spurs and the Oklahoma City Thunder. Game one will be on Wednesday of the NBA Finals. The Knicks will be on the road, and the Knicks are dogs. The lines are already out. Hypothetical lines are already out for both the opponents. We'll discuss those, talk about where the value lies right now. With me, Scott Seidenberg. Always on Twitter at ScottsOnAir, ScottsOnAir. Hit us all by the network at VSIN Live. This is Live Bet Saturday here on the Sports Betting Network.
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5: 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That's where you can build, you know, your long shot bets. When you get these bonus bets, use them for the plus money prices. Use them for the chase. So I got a bonus bet right now in one of the books and I'm building a little, I'm thinking about an anti-correlated same game parlay because you know how I love the anti-correlated same game parlays. And I was thinking, if I like over, under early, but over late, what does it pay out if I did first half under parlayed with full game over? That is plus 475 on this sports book. And then I thought, well, what if I add some full game stuff? Maybe I do Thunder first half, Spurs full game with the under first half and the over full game. That's plus 2,500. If I did it the other way around, Spurs first half, Thunder full game, it's plus 2,000. I feel like the Spurs are live. I do feel like the Thunder win this game. I really do. So I might consider doing that alternate, doing that, you know, plus 2,000 instead of the 2,500. So we go under first half, Spurs first half, money line. And then you go over full game and Thunder full game money line. The thing with the spread, though, is like, why even do the money line? Why not just bet the spread? The winner covers the spread pretty much all the time here in these NBA playoffs. It is extremely rare in these NBA playoffs for the team that loses to cover the spread. In fact, in the playoffs, there has been 85 losers. Only 8 of them have covered the spread. I mean, what? Huh? That's right. That's right. If you are the favorites have won 52 games in these playoffs, they have covered 44 of those 52 games. Why are we money line? What? Just lay the 3.5. What is this nonsense? Well, the Spurs can keep it within the number. It just doesn't happen in the NBA playoffs. Just because it's game 7, it's going to be different. We don't see it. Let's look. I'm curious here. Let's just look at this. I'll say, you know, the favorite wins in game 7. All-time history of the database. How has it happened? Here we go. We go back to 2002. In game 7s, the favorite has won 52 times. Of those 52 times, they have covered the spread 42 times. You're giving me an 80% trend? You're telling me if I want to bet the Oklahoma City Thunder tonight, I have to worry about laying 3.5? No, you don't. The alternates have actually hit at an incredible rate here in these NBA playoffs. Heck, we cashed on the Knicks alternates in game number 4 against the Cleveland Cavs, probably my best cash of this entire NBA playoffs. Just laddering up those Knicks all the way up to minus 24.5. Still was an easy cash for us. The alternates is what's paying out. Maybe that's what you do with one of these bonus bets, is don't try and, you know, manipulate your little same game parlay or whatever. Just go with the alternate spreads. Maybe it's a minus 9.5, minus 14.5. Now, I don't think this is a blowout tonight. I can't see that happening, even though we've had these blowout games in this series. I think this is probably like a 7-8 point victory, something like that, for the Oklahoma City Thunder, or for either team. I don't think we get the blowouts that we've seen throughout this series. But I could be wrong, because we have absolutely seen blowouts here in this series. But a lot of it has to do with the nature of a series, right? This is the closeout game. This is game 7. This is different. This is a game where you don't just punt until the next game. You don't just sit your guys in the fourth quarter because it's all right, we have a series lead, or it's all right, we're still alive and we're going to go home and try and get the next game. No. Everyone's playing maximum minutes. And that's a concern, honestly, for me. And it's a reason why maybe I like the Spurs earlier in the game, despite the fact that we are on the Thunder in the first quarter. System play. Hello. Wemby has been pretty beat up here in this series. And Wemby, and we've talked to people before, I talked to, you know, some people down in San Antonio, he's fatigued. Now, he's not really showing it because he's still putting up, you know, a ton of points. He's still performing. His rebound numbers have gone down. What do you have, 10 rebounds last game, which was like up from, you know, the past couple of games where he's been down and barely getting any rebounds. Yeah, he had 10 last game, 6 before that, 8 before that, 4 before that. He's tired. But in the first quarter and in the first half, you get kind of, well, really in the first quarter, you get maximum Wemby. You get the most Wemby minutes in the first quarter, which is why Spurs first quarter has been a tremendous bet here in this series. You get maximum Wemby. And then it's how do the Spurs manage those minutes without Wemby. And that's when the Thunder usually make a run, pull ahead, things like that. And then Wemby's got to come back in the game. And then, you know, you see what happens in the second half. I think the fact that Wemby only played 28 minutes in game number 6 because it was a blowout, it's going to help him here in this game here tonight. I also think the fact that it should be a more competitive game is going to help Wemby here tonight play more minutes. All the stars are going to play more minutes. Now, how do we make those bets on our prop bets accordingly? Because who do we expect to be on the floor when the game is close? Well, I think one guy we can bank on to be on the floor for the Oklahoma City Thunder is Alex Caruso. And Alex Caruso has had a fascinating series. In fact, there's people here at VSiN, Will Hill and others, that have bet Alex Caruso to be the Western Conference Finals MVP. Probably not going to happen. But, you know, listen, after the game one performance in double overtime, you're thinking this not only can, you know, could happen, maybe it should happen. And there's a good argument to be made that Alex Caruso has been the most important player here in this series. But you can't disappear in two of the games and be the MVP. So with all due respect, those long shot bets, it's a great bet, good value. You gave it a nice run. He's not going to win the MVP with scoring 0 points in game number four and scoring 7 points in game number six. Now, if he has, you know, if game five, 22 points, game one, 31 points, you duplicate those performances, maybe you have a chance. But you can't go 0-7 and then have, you know, just one good game in double overtime, and all of a sudden you're the MVP of the series. It's just not going to happen. But tonight, I do like Caruso to go over. I like him over his points. I like him to go over 1.5 threes, which is the prop out there, because he's going to get more minutes on the floor the more competitive this game is. He is a guy that Mark Daigneault trusts. He's a guy who has an impact on the game, both defensively and offensively. And so I think if the Thunder are going to win tonight, they're going to need a big game out of Alex Caruso. Do they need 22 points out of him? No. Do they need 10 to 15? Yes. Do they need 2 to 3 three-pointers? Yes. Maybe 4 threes? Yes. 3 for 5 from three-point range, 15 or 16 points. That's the key to victory, or the key to the contribution here for Alex Caruso for tonight's game number seven. I think he is a big X factor here for the Oklahoma City Thunder. We'll get more prop bets coming up next with our guy David Bearman from the Betting with Bearman podcast and Betting with Bearman newsletter. We'll ask him what his favorite prop bets are for this game number seven coming up. But if you are looking to put your World Cup knowledge to the test at the highest level, this one's for you. 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I'm Scott Seidenberg. 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
8: Scott Zetterberg back here with you live bet Saturday on VSiN, the Sports Betting Network, as we preview game number 7 of the NBA's Western Conference Finals coming up about a half an hour from now. Taking a look at the market, we see currently the Oklahoma City Thunder, a 3.5-point favorite here at Circa, total down to 211.5. And you guys already know my thoughts on this total, as it might have reached a point where it is getting too low to bet on an under, and the over could be the right way to look here, despite the history in game number 7s. Joining us right now on the Progressive Guest Line to help us break down this game 7 with his best bets is David Bearman. Betting with Bearman is the podcast and the newsletter as well. David, appreciate you joining us here on VSiN. What do you think about that total? We had a total of 219 in game number 6 between the Thunder and the Spurs. Now 211.5. I know the history of game 7s going under, but is this too much of an adjustment on a game-to-game basis for you?
26: I do think this is too much of an adjustment, because if you look at the series as a whole, 4 of the 6 games have gone over the total and pretty easily over the total. And the 2 games that didn't go over missed the total by a whole bunch under the total. And those were the 2 games on the road in San Antonio where OKC just didn't show up. Historically speaking, their 82 points was the worst in 4 years in game 4. And they scored 91 in game 6 and no one played the fourth quarter. If you think OKC is going to show up in game 7 and score 85 points, then go ahead, take the under. But if you think they show up and play well at home, in every single game that OKC has actually shown up at, this has gone over the total. We're talking totals that were 216, 217.5, 218.5, and 219.5. Why are we all the way down at 211.5? And you know what? I like the fact that it keeps dropping, because I'm going to go hit the total over 211.5 as soon as we're off the air here, because I know players play tight in game 7, but it's not like the Thunder, this is the first time they've done this. They did this in game 7 of the NBA Finals, like biggest game in the history of their franchise. They played a game seven. They did it two rounds earlier versus the Nuggets. So they've been in game sevens before. I know this is the first time for San Antonio, and that's the one hesitation is maybe they come up and lay an egg. But in every big moment San Antonio has had this year, they have shown up. I expect both teams to show, and I'm actually stunned it's this low, so I'm going to be playing the over as well.
8: You know, you mentioned those two game sevens. One was an over, one was an under with the Pacers and the Nuggets last season. I just think that if we look at the adjustments from other series in these playoffs, we've seen about a 6-point adjustment from game six to game seven. I know there was one game with the Cavs and the Toronto. It was like an 8.5, 9-point adjustment. By the way, that game seven flew over the total. But I looked at the numbers. I looked at the history. I know that game seven unders are the way to go. 58% going back to 2002. And in conference title games, we're 7-1 to the under all time since 2002. But in these playoffs, David, we've had four game sevens, and all four have gone over. I think that's because the market is suppressing these numbers too much. It's because, like I talk about this all the time, the advantages are getting harder to find in sports betting these days. All right. For people that say, I win betting 5 minutes before the game, like, no, you don't. Okay. Like, it just doesn't happen. Like, the edges are harder on sides and totals than they ever been because there's so much information that is flooding the markets and manipulating these lines. The fact that everybody with the show is coming on the air, myself included, and talking about game seven unders, game seven unders, game seven unders. I think that's the reason why we are 4-0 to the over here in these playoffs, David.
26: We are, and, you know, I'm a big trends guy. You're a big trends guy. Your newsletter, my newsletter, both of them are all baked into trends. And for the most part, we follow the trends, Matt. You know, we're going to talk in a few minutes about the first quarter money line for the Thunder. I got that from you.
8: Yep.
26: That's going to happen. We do trends. Sometimes trends go too far the other way. When you're dropping a line by 7 points and a series that has consistently seen overs when both teams show up and play, it is a market overcorrection. You do see it all the time in other trends as well. Whether it's, hey, Christian McCaffrey to score a touchdown was minus 200, then it's minus 400.
8: Yeah.
26: You can't keep taking it because at some point you're

0: on, and then it goes over like we've been talking about, because I can see the game seven come into play, right? The nerves, right? The defense is tight. And I think the officiating, which has become a major point of contention in this series, I think the refs blow the whistle early and then swallow the whistle late, because they don't want to have the game be about them and be the topic of conversation, which it has already been. But I do think we get a tight whistle early on.
1: I agree. And, you know, I've been playing the first quarter overs in this series consistently as well. Five of the six have gone over the total, but the number's up to 45.5. And when it went up to 55.5, that's the one game that went under the total. And if we keep seeing high scoring first quarter totals, it will go over the game total. So I'm hoping we still get another first quarter total over. Haven't played it yet, only because it's at 54.5 and I wanted it at 52 or 53.5.
0: Yeah.
1: It might get tight early, but at the end of the day, they're going to let them play late. And I just think, you know, these two teams are too good to play the way they've played in their losses. They just are. Oklahoma City is not going to score 82 points tonight. They're not going to score 91 points tonight. I think Wemby and SGA both have good games. And I think you're talking about a game that, whether it's close or not, is still going to wind up with both teams scoring in the one teens or 120. Mm-hmm.
0: Say anti-correlated same game parlay up on DraftKings right now. First half under 108.5, full game over 211.5 plus 525. Just saying. Have some fun with it. Talking to David Behrman. Betting with Behrman is the podcast, the newsletter as well. He's a frequent contributor here on VSiN. And David, let's talk about some prop bets tonight. I just came off last segment talking about how I feel Alex Caruso has to be the X factor for the Oklahoma City Thunder. You look at his contributions in their wins. You look at his contributions at home. I think Caruso has to have a big-time performance for OKC to be successful tonight. So I like his over 9.5, 10.5 points. I think he goes over the 1.5 three-pointers. What do you think about Caruso, and what player props have you already played for tonight?
1: I do like Caruso. I think that's the key to Oklahoma City actually winning this game. When he plays well, and he's a compliment to SGA, they have won games. When the bench doesn't show up is when they've lost games, or, you know, when they don't score as well. I think they will, and I like Caruso. The one prop that I'm hitting, and it's going to surprise some people because the guy went out there and had 24 and 17 rebounds to start the series, 41 rebounds over two games. You'd be crazy to take the under. Victor Wembanyama has 4, 8, 6, and 10 rebounds in his last four games.
0: Yeah.
1: And in two of those games, the Thunder shot as bad as humanly possible, and he still didn't get the rebounds. They've been making him come out to the key, top of the key, and they're keeping him away from underneath the net. He's just not getting the rebounds he was getting in the first two games of the series. And if Oklahoma City goes on to win this and win another NBA title, I'm going to point not to the three-pointers, not to SGA, not to Caruso. I'm going to point to the fact that somewhere after game two, they stopped Victor Wembanyama from getting 24 and 17 rebounds, which has turned the series. So, assuming the Thunder shoot better than they did at 38% in game six and 33% in game four, I don't see Wemby getting over 12.5 rebounds, because quite frankly, he hasn't done it since game two.
0: I'll give you the better bet if you think this is a better bet, because I actually like Wemby under 3.5 assists as well. DraftKings right now has 16.5 rebounds plus assists. Give me Wemby under 16.5 rebounds plus assists, minus 136 on DK.
1: I like it.
0: Yeah, let's ride that. I like that a lot. What do you think about some of the other complimentary players? You know, De'Aaron Fox is a guy who I played last game, and I'm going back to the well here with his over rebounds and assists, not so much his points, but I think his rebounds and assists is the way to attack it. And then from the Thunder perspective, do we think we get like a 3-point barrage from a guy like Cason Wallace? Do we think Chet Holmgren is going to contribute offensively? What do you think from the ancillary pieces here?
1: I'm not going Chet Holmgren because I've been riding his under all series. He's only hit one over in the six games. He's hit two overs in the 11 times they've played. He hasn't taken more than 10 shots one time in the 11 times they got up against Wemby this year. He only scores when Wemby sits. And if you're sitting Wemby tonight, the coach needs to be fired. So I don't think Chet Holmgren's the answer. I'm actually going to look at San Antonio. I think Stephon Castle is someone who, you look at his boards, assists and rebounds, he's someone I think has a big game tonight if San Antonio is going to win.
0: David, appreciate the time, man. Good luck with all your bets. Let's cash some big ones here, especially that anti-correlated same-game parlay, because I think I'm onto something, all right? He is David Behrman. Check out Betting with Behrman podcast wherever you get your pods from, the Betting with Behrman newsletter as well. He's on Twitter, of course. David, appreciate the time, man. Good luck with your bets. We'll talk to you soon.
1: See you, bud.
0: There he is. Always great stuff there from David Behrman. Join

0: 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I'm Scott Satterberg. 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
0: Back here on Live Bet Saturday, I'm Scott Satterberg with you on VSiN, the Sports Betting Network. We are counting down the minutes to tip off between the Oklahoma City Thunder and the San Antonio Spurs, Game 7 of the NBA's Western Conference Finals. Let me update the market numbers for you guys. As let's see, we have the Oklahoma City Thunder still -3.5 here at Circa. Total still 211.5. There are some 212.5. If you like the under, you can play it there. 211.5 is your best over number. And 3.5 across the board here in favor of the Oklahoma City Thunder. And as I mentioned, the spread has just not come into play here in these NBA playoffs, and in this series especially, it has not come into play. Our system play that we have here for this game is our best bet that we've been playing pretty much throughout the entirety of these NBA playoffs. And that is our first quarter betting system. What is our first quarter betting system? You heard our guest last segment, David Bearman, reference it. He's telling me on this as well. It is pretty simple, guys. Okay. All we do is we back the team that is coming off of the loss in the series when they are favored in the next game. Those teams coming off of a loss in the series and then favored in the next game have won the first quarter. This is first quarter money line. 21-7-1. 21 wins, 7 losses, 1 push. The 1 push was actually in this series. Game 2, the Thunder, 31-31 tie. Going back to the 2021 season, this is not a new trend. This is not a new phenomenon. Going back to 2021, the teams that lose in the series in the previous game and then are favored in the next game, on the first quarter money line in that game that they're favored in, 98 wins, 51 losses, 5 pushes in the first quarter. We had the Spurs we've done it every time in this series. We had the Thunder in game number 2. That wound up being a push with the 31-31 tie. And then after the game 4 loss, right, we had the Thunder in the first quarter in the game 5 at home, and that was a 29-27 first quarter win. The series then shifts to San Antonio for game number 6. Spurs became the favorite. We bet the Spurs in the first quarter. They dominated the first quarter, 35-22. And now Thunder are back to being the favorite, and we are on the Thunder here in the first quarter. Now, something that I have also been toying with the first quarters is betting these first quarter team totals over. And if you've been doing that, you've had some success. As I mentioned, the Spurs with the 35 points went over their total, 29 points. The Thunder went over their total. Previously, before that, the Spurs with 28 points went over their team total in the game number 4, coming off of the loss, and they were favored. And then even in the 31-31 draw in game number 2 in the first quarter after the game number 1 loss for the Oklahoma City Thunder, it still went over the team total. So the teams are not just coming out and winning the first quarter. They're coming out and they're scoring. They're putting up big numbers here in the first quarter. Looking at the team total right now for the first quarter, let's see if I can pull that up real quick. First quarter team total, 27.5 for Oklahoma City. Now, normally this would be a bet that I'd be on and I'd want to be on. However, like I mentioned before, the game 7 underscript has me a little bit hesitant here for this game tonight. While I like the game to go over, and I think we are going to have a very strong live betting opportunity to live bet the over, because I think it's going to be a low-scoring game early. And that's why I recommended toying around with that anti-correlated same-game parlay, building it up on DraftKings right now. If we look at the first half, this is an anti-correlated same-game parlay. We look at the first half to go under 108.5. And then we do the full game over the 211.5. Well, actually, DraftKings does have 212.5. So if we do the first half under 208, first half under 108.5 with the over 212.5 up on DraftKings right now, it's plus 600. I'm not going to sit here and be like, plus 600 is my best bet, you know? But I'm going to sprinkle on this. I already did. I did it on a different site, but I already sprinkled on this. And I didn't get plus 600. Plus 600 right now up on DraftKings, same game parlay, anti-correlated. First half under 108.5, full game over 212.5.